integrity, whose motives are for that which is right. We also pray that you would give our nation's leaders discernment, understanding, and knowledge, so that our nation may know stability both internally and abroad. In Jesus' name, amen.

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1: This is David Barton with another moment from America's history. In Exodus 18:21, the Bible not only instructs that we're to choose our own leaders at the local and county and state and federal levels, but it also sets forth the standards for those leaders. For generations, Americans voted with a full awareness of this passage. Notice, for example, how Founding Father Noah Webster relied on it. He instructed students, "When you become entitled to exercise the right of voting for public officers, let it be impressed on your mind that God commands you to choose for rulers just men who will rule in the fear of God. If our government fails to secure public prosperity and happiness, it must be because the citizens neglect this scripture and elect bad men to make and administer the laws. In the upcoming elections, make sure not only that you vote, but that you vote for leaders who will rule in the fear of God."
2: For more information on God's hand in American history, contact Wall Builders at 1-800-8-REBUILD.
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Psalm 15 from the Message. Yahweh, who gets invited to dinner at your place? How do we get on your guest list? Walk straight. Act right. Tell the truth. Don't hurt your friend. Don't blame your neighbor. Despise the despicable.

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0: on, let's just love him right now all across this room. We love you, Lord. We thank you, Lord. We thank you, Lord.
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Isaiah 53, 4 and 5 tell us, "Surely he hath borne our griefs and carried our sorrows. Yet we did esteem him stricken, smitten of God, and afflicted. But he was wounded for our transgressions. 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

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Hebrews 12:1.

Come now and let us reason together, saith the Lord. Though your sins be as scarlet, they shall be white as snow. Though they be red like crimson, they shall be as wool.

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And Jesus came and spoke to them, saying, All authority has been given to me in heaven and on earth. Go therefore and make disciples of all the nations, baptizing them in the name of the Father and of the Son and of the Holy Spirit, teaching them to observe all things that I have commanded you. And lo, I am with you always, even to the end of the age.

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1: The Lord spoke to me and told me some things. He said, you'll begin to write with a new anointing. And through the music and through the singing as you minister forth, my anointing will flow out from you. Those who believe that and receive that anointing will be healed in their body. Financial need will be met. Harmony will come to the home. The yoke of bondage will be broken because it's the anointing that breaks the yoke. I'm David Engels, and this is the Hour of Anointing.

0: Jesus is our source of praise. Hi, this is David Engels. You're listening to the Hour of Anointing. Let me repeat it. Jesus is the source of our praise because of what Jesus did for us, because of his death on the cross, his resurrection from the grave. You and I, we have the opportunity and the ability to receive God's greatest miracle, the new birth of the human spirit. The word of faith is very near us. It's in our mouths. It's in our hearts. Romans 10 and 8 tells us, if we confess with our lips the lordship of Jesus while believing in our hearts that God raised Jesus from the dead to justify us, we are saved, or we can be saved by believing that. For with the heart man believeth unto righteousness, and with the mouth confession is made unto salvation. You know, Jesus is our avenue to God. He's our trail, our avenue to God. The Apostle Paul advises us to let the word of God, or the word of Christ, dwell in us richly in all wisdom. We're to teach and admonish one another in psalms and in hymns and in spiritual songs. We're to sing with grace in our hearts to the Lord. And whatever we do in word or deed, let's do all in the name of the Lord Jesus, giving thanks to God and the Father by him. When we become Christ's new creation, we have full access to all God's rich provisions. You know, life is big, rich, and wonderful with my hand in the hand of God. While we have physical healing, we have deliverance, we have help, God's welfare to us, welfare. We can fare well. You know what fare means? If you see a bill of fare, that means the menu. We well fare. That's what we get. Safety, preservation, soundness, spirit, soul, and body, and prosperity. Isaiah 12 and 3 declares, therefore with joy shall ye draw water out of the wells of salvation. That's why we want to get in joy, because you can dip better with joy. Therefore with joy shall ye draw water out of the wells of salvation. And we can never run out of things to praise God for. The Bible says, for the eyes of the Lord search to and fro throughout the whole earth. That means wherever you're listening right now, his eyes are searching for such a person as I'm going to describe. For the eyes of the Lord search to and fro throughout the whole earth to show himself strong on behalf of those whose hearts are perfect toward him. And the good word is that praise to God guarantees or assures the victory in prayer because it overcomes Satan. He's the antagonist in prayer warfare. But praise assures victory. It's so important that we continuously praise God. The praise which overcomes is just not mere occasional or spasmodic praise. Praise that fluctuates with our moods and possible circumstances. But what I'm talking about is continuous praise. Praise that is a vocation, a way of life. I will bless or praise the Lord at all times, the psalmist wrote. His praise shall continually be in my mouth. That means I'm going to be praising God just real often. Blessed are they that dwell in thy house. They will still always be praising thee. It has been pointed out that in heaven, praise is so very important that it's a total occupation for a certain order of angel beings. God gave to King David such a revelation of the importance and power of praise upon the earth that following the heavenly pattern, he set aside, David did, and dedicated an army of 4,000 Levites whose sole job, they showed up for the job and they began to praise the Lord. That was their job. They did nothing else. One of the last official acts that King David did before his death was the organization of a program of praise. Each morning and each evening, a contingent of these 4,000 Levites engaged in this service. And to stand every morning to thank and to praise the Lord. We can read about it in 1 Chronicles 23, verse 30. To the shame and defeat of the church, the significance of massive praise content of the word has been very largely overlooked. Praise is to be a way of life. You know, in Judges chapter 1, I'm going to read about four verses there, still pointing out the importance of continuous praise to the Lord. Now, after the death of Joshua, it came to pass that the children of Israel asked the Lord, saying, who shall go up for us against the Canaanites first to fight against them? So here's a conflict. So we know what conflicts are in life, don't we? Who shall go up for us, or what's the first thing that we must do, Lord? What shall I do first? And the Lord said, Judah shall go up first. Judah shall go up. Behold, I have delivered the land into his hand. You know what Judah means? It means praise. And the Lord said, praise shall go up. Praise shall go up. Behold, I have delivered the land into the hand of praise. And praise said unto Simeon, I'm just substituting the word here now for Judah. And praise said unto Simeon, his brother, come up with me into my lot, that we may fight against the Canaanites. And I likewise will go with you into your lot. So Simeon went with him. And Judah, or praise, went up. And the Lord delivered the Canaanites and the Perizzites into their hand. And they slew them in Bezek, 10,000 men. What did he say? Judah shall go up. Praise shall go up. Now I'm going to go to Judges 20. Look at verse 18. And so we have another situation. The men of Benjamin, armies of Benjamin, and they were a good-sized army, and they drew sword against the men of Israel. And the children of Israel arose and went up to the house of God. That's the thing to do. They arose, went to the house of God, and they asked counsel of God. They went to God and said, which of us shall go up first to the battle against the children of Benjamin? And you're already thinking ahead of me here. The Lord said, Judah shall go up first. And the children of Israel rose up in the morning and encamped against Gibeah. And the men of Israel went out to battle against Benjamin, and the men of Israel put themselves in array to fight against them in Gibeah. And the children of Benjamin came forth out of Gibeah and destroyed down to the ground to the Israelites that day 22,000 men. And the men and the people of Israel encouraged themselves and set their battle again in array in the place where they put themselves in array the first day. And the children of Israel went up and wept before the Lord until even and asked counsel of the Lord, saying, shall I go up again to battle against the children of Benjamin, my brother? And the Lord said, go up against him. See, we're not to stop. We don't praise God three times and stop. No, we keep on going. And Benjamin went forth against them out of Gibeah the second day and destroyed down to the ground the children of Israel. Again, 18,000 men, all these drew the sword. Then the children of Israel and all the people went up and came into the house of God and wept and sat before the Lord and fasted that day until evening and offered burnt offerings and peace offerings before the Lord. And the children of Israel inquired of the Lord, for the ark of the covenant of God was there in those days. And Phinehas, the son of Eleazar, the son of Aaron, stood before it in those days, saying, shall I yet go out to battle against the children of Benjamin, my brother, or shall I cease? And the Lord said, go up, for tomorrow I will deliver them into their hands. So we just keep praising God. We just keep praising God. Let me just read the last part here. And the Lord smote Benjamin before Israel, and the children of Israel destroyed of the Benjaminites that day 25,000 and 100 men. All these drew the sword. So God brings the victory. Praise. Continuous praise assures victory because it overcomes Satan. And thank God for the message of the Lord to tell us to send up Judah first, send up praise. Just begin to praise the Lord, for the eyes of the Lord search to and fro throughout the whole earth to show himself strong on our behalf. Let's praise him on that account alone. If that's all we need to praise him for, let's praise him that his eyes are searching for us to do good for us, whose hearts are perfect toward him, those who will adjust and repair.
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3: God does not answer prayer on the basis of friendship. Now, realize also that in this story that he's telling, this man couldn't be God because God doesn't sleep. Besides that, he doesn't have a family that's in bed with him. So what Jesus is doing is simply trying to put over a point to you that'll open your understanding to prayer and how that we should approach God and how we should stand in faith to receive what we have need of. Certainly this man is not God here, but it's just simply an illustration and a story. Now he said, I say unto you, though he will not rise and give him because he is his friend, yet because of his importunity. Now let's talk about the word importunity for just a little bit, because in doing a word study on that, I found some things that I think is quite interesting. The word importunity comes from two Greek words. One of them is aneu, which means without. And then the other word is aidos, which means bashfulness. So the literal meaning would be without bashfulness. It would mean barefacedness or boldness or without shame. Now that's what importunity means. Now I know that you've heard it preached this way, and you know, I don't know, but what I've probably preached it that way myself years ago or taught it that way, that it was persistence of faith that caused this man to get what he needed. But it was not persistence alone. Now that's the point I want to get over to you, because so many people say, well now, the importunity means persistence. That means to just keep on keeping on and just keep hounding God, you know, and eventually he'll give in. Well now, that's the idea we've had of God, that you just have to hound him and just trouble God and just wear him down, and eventually he'll give in and give you whatever it is you have need of. Well now, you know, if I knew God was doing that, I wouldn't serve a God like that. God's not schizophrenic. He's not saying, I'm willing to give you and ask and you'll receive, then say, no, but you're going to have to ask 387,000 times before I'll give it to you, because I just want to see if I can wear you down. No, that's not God at all. What he's trying to get over to us here, it was the man's boldness or barefacedness, the unashamedness that caused him to come to the man at midnight. Now listen to what Jesus said. Though he will not give him because he is his friend. God does not answer prayer on the basis of friendship. Now, even though this man is not considered to be God, it's just an illustration, yet Jesus is portraying to you the fact that God does not answer prayer on the basis of friendship. You see, you could be friends with God. Jesus said to the disciples on one occasion, he said, I call you no more servants, but friends. Now, it makes a difference when you're a friend with God or you're a friend with Jesus. In the days of the New Testament, when people would come to the Lord or to a king, and if it was his friend, they would let him in immediately at the gate. But if it was not his friend, then they would have to go in and tell the king who it is and try to find out something about him before they would let him in. They did not have immediate access, you see, to the king. So what Jesus is portraying to the disciples, that you're no longer servants but friends, that you have immediate access to me, and we have immediate access to God. So God does not answer prayer on the basis of friendship, and I think this is where many people get mixed up and they lose some revelation concerning prayer when they get confused on the matter, because they think that God is going to answer their prayer because, well, you know, I've been so good and God and I are friends and, you know, we're not at odds with each other. And I've been a pretty good guy, so God will answer my prayer. Now, the Apostle Paul had something to say about that kind of thinking. And I think it'd be good if we had just turn to that and look at it, because Galatians chapter 3, the Apostle Paul makes this statement in verse 10. He says, "For as many are of the works of the law are under the curse. For it is written, cursed is everyone that continueth not in the things which are written in the book of the law." Now, what's he saying? He said, if you're trying to operate under the law, you're under the curse. Then he comes on down to verse 13, says, "Christ has redeemed us from the curse of the law, being made a curse for us. For it is written, cursed is everyone that hangeth on the tree." Now, Christ has redeemed us from the curse of the law. But yet, Paul, in the same chapter, says, "As many as are of the works of the law are under the curse." Now, see, there's some of you that's been praying and thinking you're going to get your prayers answered because you're friends with God or because you've done good things, and you ought to merit getting your prayers answered. You see, under the law, it was because of what they did that they merited favor with God. If they kept the law, then they merited favor, see. Their righteousness was according to how they kept the law. There was a limited righteousness under the old covenant. See, no men were born again under the old covenant. So when an individual comes to God on the basis today under the new covenant, on the basis of their right or their merits to get their prayers answered, then you're coming under the old law again. And Paul says, if you're of the works of the law, you're under the curse. So that'll really keep your prayers from being answered. God is not impressed with your good works or your good deeds. Now, don't misunderstand me. Certainly, you ought to do good things, you ought to do good works. But it doesn't give you favor in the eyes of God. Now, what it does do, it gives you a clear conscience before God. That's why Paul said, holding the mystery of faith in a pure conscience. And you see, some of you have been in situations where that you couldn't believe God because you had done things you knew was wrong. You walked in known sin, or you got tripped up and deceived somehow, and you knew you were out of fellowship with the Father God, and therefore you had no faith in your prayers. Well, you see, they'll do that for you because you get yourself under the curse. You don't have any faith in that. Now, let's go back here then to what Jesus is trying to transfer to us in the way of knowledge and understanding in Luke, the 11th chapter again. Now listen to what Jesus said in verse 9. "And I say unto you, ask and it shall be given you, seek and ye shall find, knock and it shall be opened unto you." Now that's pretty simple, isn't it? You know what? Religion has made things hard. Jesus never did make anything hard. He said, "Ask and it shall be given you." Now, I don't know of any simpler way to put it. Somebody said, "Well, now that couldn't be true because you have to ask in faith." Well, that is right. You have to ask in faith, you see, because you have to judge this scripture in the light of other scriptures. Now, if you don't do that, you're going to get an error in the Bible. You interpret the Bible in the light of the rest of the Bible, so it'll keep you out of trouble. So Jesus is simply saying that if you ask, and you ask in faith, you'll receive. But now then the Amplified Bible comes out with another deal. And don't misunderstand me, I'm not fighting the Amplified Bible. I think it's a good Bible, all right. But people just need to know how to use it and to understand what all the little asterisks and what all the little marks around it mean, because sometimes people read that in the notes that the translators put in there, and they take that to be the Word of God, when it's not the Word of God. It's something that the translator decided should be in there. And it could be right or it could be wrong. And I'm convinced that many times it is wrong. It's a wrong interpretation. But you see, if you understand what the little brackets mean, it means it's added by the translator, and or maybe there's a little footnote down there. Now, the Amplified says concerning this scripture here, it says, "Ask and keep on asking." Well, now, you see, when you look at that immediately, there was something went off on the inside of me. And, you know, just like Bell saying, "Alarm, alarm, alarm, that's wrong, because it does not agree with Jesus' teaching." Now, I'm sure they meant well. And I'm convinced that the people that translated that probably had more understanding and more education than I have. But yet, sometimes people are educated beyond their ability to use their education in a practical sense. Now, the statement that they put in the Amplified is this, that this is in the present imperative, and it's often repeated. Well, now, I don't doubt that. If they say it's in the present imperative, I assume it is. I wouldn't argue with that at all. But yet, it could not be repeated in this instance, because if it were repeated in this instance, then it would violate everything that Jesus taught about prayer. Now, I'm going to let that hang there a little bit, because Jesus never did teach to pray and keep on praying about the same thing. Now, I know there's a few places where you think he did, but we're going to cover that before this series is over and give you some understanding in that light. See, interpret the Bible in the light of the rest of the Bible. Now, when you read that in the Amplified and it says, ask and keep on asking, then just stop and go study what Jesus said about it. Now, in the 6th chapter of Matthew, it's very evident that it contradicts what the Amplified says concerning that.
4: 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It's entitled Fighting
5: the Good Fight of Faith. That's the only fight that's worth getting into, is the good fight of faith, because I'll tell you what, if you're fighting any other fight than the fight of faith, you're going to lose. You know, I hear so many people talking about they're just fighting the devil day in and day out. They're fighting the devil. Well, they're in a fight, they're going to lose, because Jesus has already won over the devil. And in the Word of God, if you'll take God's words, you can overcome the world, the flesh, and the devil, just like Jesus did. You know, when Jesus was here on earth, when Satan came to tempt him, he just said, it is written, it is written, it is written. I mean, it shook Satan's kingdom beyond repair. He couldn't handle Jesus because he wouldn't get off the Word of God. So if you're fighting any other fight than the fight of faith, then you're going to lose. Jesus has already fought the fight and won the battle, and the Word of God is the guarantee that it'll work. Submit yourself unto God, resist the devil, and he will flee from you, is what James, the brother of Jesus, said. Now, that's important. He didn't say fight the devil. He said resist the devil. Well, how do you resist him? With the Word of God. I mean, he can't stand the Word of God. It's the two-edged sword. It is quick and powerful and sharper than any two-edged sword. And if you'll use the Word of God, quote the Word of God, proclaim the Word of God. But James said, first of all, submit yourself to God. Now, so many times people don't submit themselves to God. Well, that's offer number 7231.
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3: I remember reading in the pages of the Pentecostal Evangel years ago about one of the Assemblies of God missionaries who was ministering in a foreign country, and there was a particular kind of a scorpion there in that country that was fatal. They had no antidote for it. The bite, I suppose they have nowadays, but they didn't in those days. And when it bit you, that's it, you've had it. You're dead. No one had ever known to have lived. And one of these bit this woman, missionary. Actually, she was right out on the street when the thing bit her. And folks watched her, they expected her to swell up. To die, actually, in a few moments' time, they'd start swelling. But she just shook the thing off in the name of the Lord Jesus Christ. And folks watched her, and she never even got sick of her stomach.
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3: I said to my mother on down there, my ever brother, all both my brothers and my sister, every single one of them followed me in. And my nephews and nieces, they've all followed me in. And I never even asked one of them, maybe occasionally one or two, you know, in recent time, go to church with me. Never even mentioned a thing to them. And then not only that, but folks on the beyond my immediate family, they could see the difference. I remember my aunt. Now, she had never, she held out the longest. She just felt like, you know, that I just really disgraced her. My mother's youngest sister. She just felt like, you know, just really disgraced her, because she is a great church worker. I didn't say a Christian. I said church worker. There's a difference, you know. And she felt like I just really disgraced her. But in more recent time, well, 1949, 1950, for actually the first time, I guess, in 1950, she came to visit in our home. And I wasn't there. I was gone on the field, evangelistic work, but my mother, my wife, of course, was there. And then she said to my mother, my youngest aunt said to my mother, you know, she said, I and she just kept coming back, visiting my wife and children. She said, there's just a difference in that home. I'll tell you, she said, I just get a spiritual blessing. She had lost her husband, you see, he died, and she said, I'm just comforted and blessed, but just going there. She said, there's a peace, there's a tranquility, there's something there. And she said, you know, I felt like Kenneth sort of disgraced us, but said, I believe he made the right move. I'm going to start going to Assembly of God Church. And she did. Praise God. Amen. And she said, not only that, but now, you know, I've watched something over the years now. His children are never sick. Now of the children and the family, some of the rest of them, you know, some of the her brothers, she had no children herself, but her brother, his children and his children's children, and she said they never have any illness. Very seldom even have a cold, but nothing any more serious than that. And others have serious illnesses. And she said there's just a difference. Oh, praise God. You know, when she said that, I thought of the scripture. Paul wrote to Timothy in 1 Timothy 4:8. And he said, for bodily exercise profiteth little, but godliness is profitable unto all things. Mm-hmm. Profitable. If anything's profitable, it pays off, don't it? Godliness pays off. It's profitable unto all things. Now listen, having promise of the life that now is. Yeah, it pays off in this life.

0: In my name, they shall cast out devils. Thank God we've got power and authority over the devil in the name of Jesus. In my name, they'll speak with new tongues. You know, we've all got a right to speak with tongues. Every believer ought to be talking with tongues. You know, you can do it in Jesus' name. In my name, they shall take up serpents. Now, that doesn't mean that you're going to take up serpents and handle them to try to prove something. That means if you're accidentally bit, that you can just shake it off, bless God, and claim immunity in the name of Jesus.
1: Amen.
0: Now, that's not extreme, brother. That's not extreme teaching. It's in there. Now, Paul, you know, was when he's shipwrecked on that island, he's picking up these sticks, you know, and all to build a fire. And a viper came out fastened on his hand. And those folks looked at him. They thought, well, now he's done something terrible, you know, and looked like he's going to escape. Now judgment's come on him, you know. He's going to fall dead here. And they watched him. He didn't swell up. He didn't get sick. He didn't fall dead. And they finally decided then, well, he must be a god or something. I remember reading in the pages of the Pentecostal Evangel years ago about one of the Assemblies of God missionaries who was ministering in foreign country, and there was a particular kind of a scorpion there in that country that was fatal. They had no antidote for the bite. I suppose they have nowadays, but they didn't in those days. And when it bit you, that's it. You've had it. You're dead. No one had ever known to have lived. And one of these bit this woman, missionary. Actually, she was right out on the street when the thing bit her. And folks watched her, and they expected her to swell up and to die. Actually, in a few moments' time, they'd start swelling. But she just shook the thing off in the name of the Lord Jesus Christ. And folks watched her, and she never even got sick at her stomach. Amen. And so they just wondered, you know, it made a marvelous impression on them, and many came as a result of it were saved. Well, I know down in East Texas, a minister friend of mine, I preached a couple of meetings for him in his church. He was pastor several years ago of a country church, and he and some more fellows, in fact, several, two or three men who were sinners were with him, were out fishing. And they were in one of those rivers there in East Texas, and they were grappling, you know, fish in the water, you know, feeling up the hold around, and so one of these cottonmouth moccasins bit him, fastened on to him, see. And they're way out in the country. They scared these other fellas to death, you know, especially these two sinner men, you know. They wanted to get him in the hurry, and he said, you can never get me in anyway. He just shook the thing off in the name of Jesus and went right on about his fishing. And they watched him and never had any effect on him. Never had any effect on him. Praise God. Now, friends, this is not extreme. I'm talking about is not extreme. It's biblical. And then it said, if they shall drink any deadly poison, it shall no wise hurt them. If they shall drink any deadly poison. Now, that doesn't mean you're going to drink something, just try to prove something. But that means if you accidentally did, that you have a right to claim immunity in the name of the Lord Jesus Christ. I heard a number of years ago the superintendent of the Assemblies of God in the Texas district relate this in my presence, as well as a number of other ministers, that the Texas district, that they had a convention one time in Corpus Christi, Texas, district convention. Now then, there's a North Texas and the South Texas district and a West Texas district. Well, then, in those days, there was a Texaco district. It was West Texas, New Mexico, and then North and South Texas, all one district. Well, they checked into the hotel, you see, and many of them were staying. Now, you'll have to remember that this was years ago. And, of course, these folks, and in those days particularly, most Pentecostal preachers didn't have a lot of money. They weren't staying in just the best hotels. Most of them were staying at a hotel that was sort of a third rate. And this particular hotel in those days didn't have running water to the rooms. They had a pitcher of water there, you know, a wash basin on a wash stand. And so, when they checked in, and there's meeting over at a certain place where they actually had a tent up there, having the convention under, and And they...

0: They just had their own meals together. Had a fellow that had a tent up that was a cook shack, you know, and dining hall. So they began to gather out then to these grounds. Well, some of them began to get sick. And after a while, 20 or 30 of them were desperately ill. And they were praying for one another. And as they began to pray, well, someone had a revelation, and God revealed to some of them that the water there in that hotel was poisoned. And so they told the rest of them not to drink any more of it. Everybody got their healing. No one failed to receive healing. Nobody had their stomach pumped out. But everybody got healed. And then they took the remaining water, and there's a naval station there, you know, in Corpus Christi. And there at the naval station, these doctors are there in the laboratory. They tested that water, and they told them, the government told them, well, there's enough poison in that water to kill a regiment of men. Now, somebody, you see, is trying to play a trick on them. They knew they believed in miracles and healings and signs and so on, so they're going to try to, you know, have a laugh on them, but the laugh was on them. None of them died. None of them got sick. I mean, they began to get sick, but they all got healed. They didn't even have to have their stomach pumped out or resort to medical aid. They all received their healing, and God revealed to them then what was the matter with it, and they had it checked out, and as I said, the station there reported that there was enough poison in there to kill a regiment of men. Well, now, they didn't do that to try to prove something. Somebody, the devil, did that to try to prove something. They accidentally drank it, not knowing what they was drinking. And under those circumstances, well, you have a right to claim immunity in Jesus' name.
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6: 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And as you listen, I pray that the Word of God will come alive in you, and you will receive a fresh touch of the Holy Spirit in your life.
7: I love all you folks, but I cannot apply the Word to your life. I can pray over you, but if you don't apply the Word in your own life, you're not going to get it.
8: That's right.
7: Sorry, I don't know how to be nice about that. We have people, and I'm not saying we shouldn't pray for people and support them, We have people that have been born again, filled with the Spirit and the Word, just taught them for years and years, and yet they don't apply it to their life. When they find a circumstance that comes against them, a difficult spot, then we get a call. And it's not agree with me on these scriptures, which we're always glad to agree with you on the basis of the Word. But it's I'm looking for somebody to pray the prayer of faith for me. I'm looking for a Jesus manifestation, like in the days of here when, you know, he healed the sick. He raised it. I'm looking for a Jesus manifestation. But understand this. Everything Jesus did was under the old covenant. Yeah.
8: Right.
7: That may be a shock to you because it's in the wrong part of the Bible. It's under the New Testament.
8: That's good.
7: But his fulfillment of being the Messiah took place under the old covenant. The new covenant did not happen until he was dead, buried, went into the pits of hell and brought forth the resurrection power of God, resurrected him. And he brought forth, this is the new covenant in my blood.
8: Amen.
7: But the blood won't work for you if you don't apply it to yourself.
8: Amen.
7: Think about the Israelites. And they were in Egypt. And on the night before the angel of death passed over and all the firstborn died, they were given the word. Apply the blood to the doorpost of your house.
8: Yes.
7: Yeah. It didn't say apply the blood to the doorpost of your neighbor's house.
8: Right.
7: Apply the blood to the doorpost of your cousin's house. Apply the blood to the doorpost of your children's when they reach maturity.
8: Right.
7: It said apply the blood to the doorpost of your house.
8: Amen.
7: And when I see the blood.
9: Yeah.
8: Yes.
9: Yes.
7: I will pass over you. The death will pass over you. But you have to apply. What do I mean by apply the blood? Well, let me just say this. For years, I've heard this little saying, you know, plead the blood, plead the blood. And it's not wrong. But in today's culture, it takes on the wrong connotation. Because people take this as I plead the blood. Oh, no, here it comes. Dear God, help. Plead the blood. Plead the blood. Fear. Out of fear,
9: yeah.
7: We plead the blood. But when the Israelites applied the blood of the Lamb to their doorposts, they did it out of faith in the God of Abraham, Isaac, and Jacob, who declared they would be delivered. They did it out of faith, not fear.
8: Yeah.
7: And so the blood is applied through faith, through faith. And so what you say, you know, what I like to say, and I don't have any problem, if that does it for you, I plead the blood, then you just go ahead and do it. Okay? But I personally declare the blood is my defense. The blood is my defense against every attack of the enemy. The blood of Jesus. There's nothing in me, Annette Capps, that is holy and righteous to take on the prince of the power of the air, but the blood of Jesus. The blood of Jesus and the covenant that he made with me is my defense. It's a legal term in a court of law. How do you plead? Guilty, not guilty. And so when you're accused by the devil and he tells you you've done something, the reason you can't get healed is because you did this 40 years ago. The reason you can't get your finances in order is because of this yesterday, 40 years ago, 20 years ago, 6 months ago. The reason that this is because you did so and so. My defense.
9: Yeah.
7: Is the blood.
8: Yeah, come on.
7: My defense is the blood. Maybe I did something rotten 40 years ago. Maybe I did something rotten 20 years ago. Maybe I did something rotten yesterday. But you know what? If we confess our sins, he is faithful and just to forgive us our sins and cleanse us from all unrighteousness. Therefore, my defense is the blood of Jesus. It has taken away, it has wiped away everything, and I stand in him righteous.
10: Thank you, Gina.
7: So, prosecuting attorney and slanderer and accuser of the brethren, don't take it to me. Take it to the blood of Jesus. Is the blood efficacious or not? Is the blood of Jesus good enough or not?
10: Yes.
7: Yes.
9: Yes.
7: Yes, it is. The one who died was not just dead, but he was resurrected. And again, he comes forth and God confers upon him a name that is above every name. And in the name of Jesus, no weapon formed against me will prosper.
9: Amen. Amen.
7: Glory to God.
10: Glory to God.
7: How do we deal with spiritual oppression? By applying the blood of the covenant and by applying the word of God. So let's get a little bit further into this, because the Lord pointed out to me some people are oppressed and they don't even know they're oppressed. So let's talk about the many forms of oppression. Sickness and disease is an oppression of the human body. Did you get that?
9: Yeah.
7: Sickness and disease is an oppression of the human body. And if you look to Luke chapter 13 and verse 11, Jesus in the synagogue saw a woman who was bent over with a spirit of infirmity that oppressed her body so that she could not straighten up. It says it was a spirit of infirmity that oppressed her body. Every sickness and every disease is not a spirit. It is from a spirit. Satan, from the pit of hell, is where it's from. But every sickness, if you got the flu, it may feel like that it's the devil. The sickness and disease came in because of sin and Satan. But sickness and disease was taken care of, and sin was taken care of all at the same time when Jesus took it on the cross. So, this woman who had the spirit of infirmity, it said she was attacked. It had attached itself to her body. Mm-hmm. Now, y'all are going to laugh about this probably, but you know I'm a Star Trek fan.
9: Right.
7: So, one of the versions that I saw was this whole crew on the ship, Enterprise, of course. The whole crew on the ship started having terrible things happen to their body. And so the captain was like, oh, man, there's a headache. You know, and the ship's doctor couldn't do anything. They just kept coming through with these terrible problems. Pain in the head, pain in the neck, pain everywhere. And everybody's in pain. And so the ship's doctor just keeps treating and treating and treating and treating, and they keep coming back and back. Does that sound familiar? How many of you have been to the doctor for the same thing multiple times? Yeah. So treating and treating and treating. And then at one point, somebody on the ship is able to see into a different, now they don't call it the realm of the spirit, all right. They call it subspace. Different reality. And in this reality, the whole ship that's full of human beings has these people from, quote, subspace, and they're going around doing experiments on people. And it shows the captain has these needles in her head and this big thing mounted on her head that's being twisted and twisted and twisted and twisted. And I watched that. And you know what I thought?
9: Yeah.
7: That is exactly.
9: Yes.
7: That is exactly what happens. You see, the enemy, whether he's from subspace, this space, or outer space, has no right.
10: No right.
7: And our very first reaction, and I've got to admit, I'm working on it because sometimes I'm so busy, I'm going and my head starts going, you know, at the first manifestation of a problem, it's like, stomp the foot like the 2-year-old, like I taught you. No, I will not have a headache.
9: Right.
7: No, I will not have a stomach ache. No, I refuse it. Why? Because of the blood of the covenant. I have a covenant with God. There is no legal right. You are a child of the living God. But think about it. Even with this, we talked about servants and sonship. Whether you are operating as a child of God in the sonship, Satan, you have no right.
10: That's right.
7: I don't belong to you. I belong to God.
10: Amen.
7: And if you're operating as a servant, it's the same thing. I don't serve you. I don't serve two masters. Your laws don't apply to me.
10: Amen.
7: The law of God applies to me because I serve God. And can you imagine that God would want his servant to be afflicted so they can't carry out their duties?
10: Yeah.
7: I'm going to make a statement, and one of the most powerful things you can do for your health is to find out the will of God for your life and know you're in his plan and purpose.
10: Amen.
7: Because when you are, then you can declare that I will complete my work. I will fulfill my purpose. And Satan has no right to me.
10: Amen.
7: I will accomplish what God's called
10: me to do.
7: And it doesn't matter if you're a janitor. Doesn't matter if you're a nurse or a doctor. It doesn't matter what you do in life. If you know that you are a servant of the Most High God and he has called you to accomplish a purpose, then there's something about that sense of purpose that enables you to go, oh, no. Oh, no. The word of God is true. I will live out the full span of my life in hell.
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0: ever heard the statement, if nothing changes, nothing changes? It's true. Unless we make changes, things will remain the same. Jesus warned us against becoming change resistant in his parable of the old wineskins. These skins had become rigid, inflexible, and hard. I invite you to join me for today's message entitled, Welcome, Holy Spirit.
1: 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Tom serves as pastor of Good News Church in Yukon, Oklahoma, and is our teacher on this daily program. 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
2: So Jesus said, nobody's going to take new wine and pour it into the old wineskin. If he does, the wine's going to burst the skins and the wine will be destroyed. So what is the symbolism here? What is the Spirit of God wanting to talk to us about? This new wine's a type of the Holy Spirit, right? It's symbolism. It's the picture of the Spirit of God. And these wineskins are a type of, hear this, it's a type of the human nature. All these skins represent the different all of mankind, all the races of mankind. And the Spirit of God is poured into our lives. But what can happen? We've got to be flexible. We've got to be adaptable. In biblical times, wine was stored in animal skins rather than in bottles. As the bottles aged or these skins aged, they became stiff. They became brittle. They become, we'd say, inelastic. They wouldn't change. They were rigid. As we walk with the Lord, we can become this old wineskin that's just very rigid, inflexible, not willing to make any change. But do you understand? I don't care if you're 89, 90, 110, 350. I don't care how old you are. How many know you got to be willing to make changes? And you've got to be adaptable to the plan of God. And so when the fermentation process took place, if these wineskins weren't flexible and adaptable, what would happen is that this wine would break, or that brittle skin would get broken. And so the Lord is telling us that unless we're soft and pliable, we can hinder the work of the Spirit of God in our lives. We've got to be flexible. We've got to be adaptable. We've got to be open to what the Spirit of God is doing. Being open to change just simply means you're willing to be elastic and flexible. Flexible people seldom get bent out of shape. What do? You're just going to flow with the Lord. Most of the miracles that Jesus performed, the real super miracles that Jesus performed, many of them, most of them happened in the way of an interruption. It was something that wasn't on the planner. It wasn't something that he had told his disciples, okay, in 10 minutes, we're going to see this guy named Zacchaeus. He'll be on the tree on the right. You'll see him. And then I want us to stop and I'm going to go eat with him. How many know that wasn't something Jesus kind of told the disciples? It was on God's calendar, but it wasn't on the disciples' calendar. All those children coming to Jesus for him to bless them. We know it wasn't on the disciples' calendar because they said this, Lord, can we get these kids out of here? They're bugging us. All right. And Jesus said, wait a minute, bring those kids to me. Many of the things that God wants to do in our life are going to come in the way of an interruption. In your mind, it's an interruption, but in God's mind, it's a divine appointment. It's something that he has foreordained. Be willing to change. Be willing to be stretched. Be willing to be spontaneous. I know some of you can't even say that word, spontaneous. I heard this statement years ago, and it's a good one, and you need to remember it. Learn how to be flexible without being fickle. Do you know what the difference is? Flexible means you're adaptable to the plan of God. Fickle means you're all over the place, right? God's not asking you to do that, but learn how to be flexible and just flow with the Spirit of God. Avoid being stiff-necked and avoid being rigid to the exclusion of what God wants to do. So is the Spirit of God really welcome in your life? Do you have this friendly, welcoming attitude that you're open to change? Lord, if you need to make some changes in my life, if the Lord ever comes to us and talks to us about change, instead of fighting it, we should be going, hallelujah. Oh man, that's awesome. God wants change in my life. That's like saying God wants to promote us. God wants us to grow. God wants to develop us. I tell you what, you need to be concerned if you never sense the Lord dealing with you about making changes. And so welcome the Spirit of God. If he starts talking to you, thank God for it. Now, the church needs to be an assembly of people that are just welcoming the Spirit of God. Lord, what areas of my life you want to talk to me about? That's what we need to have, that attitude. But unfortunately, there's some people, they're very change resistant. There is no evangelist, there's no prophet, there's no apostle, there's no pastor, teacher. There's nobody in the world that can help you if you're not willing to change. If nothing changes, nothing changes. If nothing changes, nothing's going to change. They say, Pastor, our marriage, we want our marriage to get better. Really, you do? Uh-huh, yeah, we want our marriage better. Are you going to do anything to make it better? No, we're not going to do anything to make it better, but it'll get better. My yard just doesn't get better on its own. It gets better because somebody worked the yard. Adam, before the fall, was called of God to tend the garden. And there's a picture of just work it and improve it and develop it. It was paradise, but it still had to be improved. Pre-fall, he was right in the middle of paradise, Eden, this place of delight, but God still said, you're going to have to still work it. So you can be right in the center of God's will and the marriage that God has for you, the job God has for you, the situation God has for you. You're in paradise in the eyes of God, but Adam still had to work it. Change is constant. When you received Jesus Christ into your life, change took place, right? When you got filled with the Holy Spirit, change took place. When you got baptized in water, change took place. When God started talking to you about your finances and being a better steward of your finances, change started taking place. And can I also tell you, every time I use the word change, I could say positive growth took place. Growth takes place when we're willing to make some changes. So I'm going to read to you another scripture. Now, here is a barrier for change. Luke chapter 5, verse number 37. Here's Luke's account of this same parable. Luke chapter 5, verse number 37, this parable of the wineskins. It says, no one puts new wine into old wineskins. If he does, the new wine will burst the skins and it will be spilled. The skins will be destroyed. Now notice Luke's account. But the new wine must be put into fresh wineskins. Now notice this statement. And no one after drinking old wine desires new, for he says, the old is good. Now you say, Pastor, that seems a little contradictory to what you were just talking about, positive change, the new wine symbolizing the Holy Spirit. Now you're telling me that these people, they tasted the new wine, but then they said, we want the old. Now who's he talking to? He's talking to the Jewish people. Jesus was telling that the Jewish system, Judaism, as you know, it is timing out and you need to be willing to make a change. There's going to be a veil of the temple is going to be rent. There's going to be a whole new order of worship. But yet he was talking to these Pharisees and these religious people, and they saw the new, which would represent Jesus. But then they went back and said, oh, the old is good. Our old way of doing things. That's good. That's good. Now, can I remind you that if you still have a rotary phone, you might be doing the old is good thing, right? Somebody said, Pastor, I just want the good old days. Okay, good old days, good old days. Yeah, I want the good old days. Well, you know what we don't do some Sunday when it's about 100 degrees outside? Just turn all these air conditioners off and say, you know, we're going to do the good old days, good old Sunday, and just no air conditioner. Here Jesus is saying there are some people, they're confronted with the new, but they still want to retreat back to the old. So we need to really guard ourselves that we don't prefer the old whenever God's saying, actually, the new is what I represent and what I'm doing. The new wineskins of the Spirit couldn't be forced into the old wineskins of Judaism. And the Lord's telling them that it's time for change. Okay, so I'm going to just talk to you this evening a little bit about some of these changes that God works in our life. And I'm going to jump through some notes here. And let me just go over to Romans chapter 8 and verse number 14. It says, for all who are led by the Spirit of God are sons of God. All who are led by the Spirit of God, they're sons of God. This is the work that God is wanting to do in your life right now. He's wanting to lead you by his Spirit. And when he leads you, you're going to have to be submissive. You're going to have to not have a know-it-all attitude, but just say, Lord, okay, what are you saying here? I want to be open to you. Revelation 3:22 says, he who has an ear, let him hear what the Spirit says to the churches. So it's the issue is not, do you have ears? The issue is, do you have listening ears? Do you have ears that are able to key in on what is the Spirit of God saying to you? Now, I'm going to give you some thoughts this evening about change, okay? Number one thing I want to say, and I alluded to this earlier. Number one, God's change is change for the better. The old covenant, as good as it was, there is a new covenant that has better promises. Amen. As good as what you've known in the past, oh, I had this and it was really good, Pastor. When God brings change in your life, it's for your betterment. God's trying to help you out. God's trying to improve your life. God knows more about your future than you know about your future. And if you'll just say, Lord, I just want you to have your way here, you'll not be disappointed by allowing God to have his way. So his change, they're change for the better. When God implements change in our life, it's change for the better. Second thing I'm going to say tonight about the Holy Spirit, when you welcome him into your life, one, he'll bring about change, but all those changes are for the better. Two, his changes usually cause you to be stretched in the beginning stages. Then you say, Pastor, I want change. I just don't want to be stretched. Okay, can I tell you, that's probably not going to happen. That's like a mother saying, I want a baby. I just don't want it to be stretched. Well, that's not going to happen that way, right? Maybe, perhaps if you adopted, yes. And you're still going to be stretched there, right? Just in different ways. You know, when there's a child is born, you're stretched physically, you're stretched emotionally, you're stretched spiritually, you're stretched financially, you're stretched in every strata of life. And it's the same way. When God births something in your life, you're going to be stretched. You're going to be stretched. And you're going to have stretch marks, and you're going to have times when you say, wow, you know, this was way beyond what I anticipated. Remember Mark 2:22, these wineskins will burst unless they're willing to be stretched. Your life is going to, it's just going to blow apart. Be willing to be a changeable and adaptable and flexible. The new wine here is the Holy Spirit. Be adaptable to the Spirit of God and what he wants to do in your life. So change is going to produce stretching. There's never been a time in my life, never, ever, ever, there's been a time in my life when God worked change in me that there wasn't stretch time. But, you know, the thing about it is week two of the stretching, week three of the stretching, you know, like naturally speaking, when people stretch, you know, people stretch and touch their toes. The first time they stretch, they're not getting very close to the toes. Second time, they get a little closer. Third time, fourth time. And eventually, you know, they stretch out, we call it this way, to where they're more limber. They're just, it's just not as big of an issue as it was in the early stages.
0: Thanks for joining me today. Remember, if nothing changes, nothing changes. Unless we're willing to make positive changes, our life will not improve. God's changes are always changes for the better. His changes will cause us to be stretched. Growth happens when we are stretched.
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4: Hello and welcome to Did You Know, a broadcast designed to help you get solid answers to your Bible questions. 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
5: Well, hello there. It's Wednesday on Did You Know? You know I'm going to say it. Did you know what tonight is? It's Bible study night. It's church night, or wherever you may be. Maybe it's a Thursday, maybe it's a Tuesday, but it's midweek fill-up in the Spirit, and you and I both need it so desperately to keep our mind on the things of the Lord, to keep our minds on the mission, to keep first things first, and to stay in step with the Holy Spirit. Hallelujah. That's literally what he said in Galatians 5:16. He said, walk in the Spirit. You won't fulfill the lust of the flesh. Why? You'll be in stride with the Holy Spirit. He will lead you at the right pace, at the right speed, at the right time. You'll be in the right place at the right time. Oh, hallelujah. You know, it's really sad. I hear often in the news, you know, somebody got hurt or even murdered or whatever. They were in the wrong place at the right time. You know what? As a child of God, you need to claim the promise that says the steps of the righteous are ordered of the Lord. Did you know you have the promise of God that your steps are ordered by the Lord? That is if you're meeting the conditions. You know, you're not walking in sin. You're not walking in the ways of the world. What's that psalm? In Psalm 1, blessed is a man that walks not in the counsel of the ungodly, or sits in the seat of the scornful, or the way of the scornful, but he delights in the law of the Lord. See, that is the promise of someone who's got their eye on the Lord. Hallelujah. We have the conditions to meet. So if we're doing those things, then we're free to be living witnesses, seeking first the kingdom of God and watching God do great things through us. So God has his part. He did his part perfectly, and we must do our part. So I've been talking about the true perspective of the Christian life to be a witness. I've been talking about how you must prepare. I must prepare my witness. I must prepare to be a good witness. You know, it's a given. You know, if we're as broken, bruised, and beat up as the world is, we don't really have much to say to those who have problems. It's very important that we live in and walk in victory. Doesn't mean we don't have challenges, but we can walk in victory. Again, keeping in step with the Holy Spirit, not being carnally minded, which is death, not thinking about the ways of the world, not walking in the ways of the unrighteous, but walking in step with the Holy Spirit. Then we will be a witness, because immediately people will look at our lives and say, hey, I see something different. Hallelujah. Because being a witness is the most important thing we do while we're on this world. It is the reason we're all breathing. It is the reason we're here, to tell people about Jesus, that he has died on the cross for their sins, and that he's prepared them a place in heaven. And if they'll only cast their care and their love and repent of their sins and believe on the Lord and confess him as Lord, then praise God, they will be redeemed and born again and live forever in heaven. This is why each of us is here. And it's so easy for all of us to get so caught up and busy with life, we forget the very reason we're breathing. The reason we're breathing, we're on a rescue mission. Hallelujah. Said it last week. We're on a rescue mission. a rescue mission to keep people from dying lost and going into a devil's hell. We're preaching with our lives the good news of Jesus Christ. And so, again, God's idea for us is to fully trust him. Matthew 6:33, seek first the kingdom, put him first in all things, to the point that his works are visible in us. Hallelujah. To those that are around and they can see. And the Lord talked about this in Matthew chapter 5, verse 13, I believe it is. You're the salt of the earth. A lot of times, I don't want to say it, too many Christians are the not the salt of the earth. We're Debbie Downers and all of these things. You know, I'm sorry if your name's Debbie ever. Debbie's not a downer. Don't get upset. I'm just talking in jest. But we've got to not be lame like the world, spiritually lame, mentally lame. We've got to be the spiritual life of the party. We've got to have the light of God in us. Why? He said in Romans 8:11, if the spirit of him that raised Christ from the dead lives in you, he will quicken your mortal bodies. He will bring you to life. Listen, Christ is life. He's not death. He's not humdrum. He's not same old, same old. Christ is life. He's new every morning. Glory to God. His grace is sufficient. Hallelujah. His strength is made perfect in our weaknesses. Glory to God. So again, God's idea for us is to fully trust him to the point that the works of Christ are visible in us. And let me finish reading it. We're the salt of the earth. He said, you are the salt of the earth. But if the salt has lost its savor, that's what I was talking about. How will or wherewithal it shall be salted? It is thenceforth good for nothing but to be cast out and be trodden under the foot of men. Then he says, you're light. Not only are you salted, that adds flavor to the world, you're light. You are the light of the world, a city that's set on a hill that cannot be hid. And then he gives an illustration. Neither do men light a candle, put it under a bushel basket, but on a candlestick, and it gives light to all that are in the house. Let your light shine, and so shine in such a way, he said, before men, that they may see your good works and glorify your Father, which is in heaven. This little light of mine, I'm going to let it shine. We used to sing. And you know what? So many Christians are fighting in the carnal realm, not with their spiritual weapons, but there's no light in them. The enemy has sucked the life out of them just by trying to get along. That is not how we are to live, beloved. We're to look back at the words of Jesus. Look at the lilies of the field. Look at the grass of the field. Look at all the birds of the field that he takes care of. And if we'll just have the courage and the faith to put him first in all that we do, and seek first the kingdom and his righteousness, he'll see to it that we have everything that we need. He wants us to be a witness that he's alive. Amen. So what are those good works that people should see? Is it some display of, you know, staged religious duties, or, you know, going through the motions of Christianity or humanitarian activities? No. It is being who we are in Christ. It is being what he has made us to be in Christ, victorious, triumphant over every evil challenge. Thanks be to God, who always causes us to triumph in Christ Jesus. Now, that's what we're supposed to do in preparing our witness. It's being the kind of witness that the apostles were. Everywhere they went, something happened. Oh, I've been praying. I've been looking inside myself. Lord, I want to get myself up out of this humdrum, you know, the things that the enemy wants to just, even good things, things of ministry, and bog me down. I want to come up out of that. I'm going to rise up above that and be the kind of witness that when I go somewhere, somebody senses the presence of God. Beloved, did you know that is the norm? When God looks down from heaven, that's what he wants us doing. He wants us carrying his presence, carrying his joy, carrying his love, carrying his mercy to all those that are around us. So how do we do it? How do we do it? I'm getting to the heart of this message. We must prepare our individual witness. We must become who God made us to be. We must die to ourselves and be conformed to the image of Christ. And how do we do that? Through the power of the Holy Spirit. That's what Paul said in Romans 8:29. We were predestined to be conformed to the image of Jesus Christ. That's what God had in his mind. That's God's dream, that all of us were to be like Christ, that we're to look like Christ, we're to act like Christ, we're to have his power, have his victory, have his joy. You know, it's really scary how little today most Christians are preparing to be a witness. Unfortunately, they have the ticket mentality. Well, I got my ticket to heaven punched. I'm just going to ride it out in my little gospel ship. Oh, come on, brother, sister, wake up. These are not those kind of days. These are the very last days. These are the last of the last days. We've got to be on fire for God. We've got to be full of the Spirit. We've got to be putting down the enemy. So don't let that be you. I refuse to let it be me. And I'm going to tell you, I have plenty of challenges, daily challenges, to stay where I need to stay and stay full of the Holy Ghost and stay prayed up. And you know what? That's what this message is about, preparing your witness. Nobody can do it for you. Mama can't do it for you. Grandma can't do it for you. Amen. Your wife can't do it for your husband. Husband can't do it for the wife. You and I individually must prepare our lives to be a vessel that God can use. And that was my other text. Listen to this beautiful text here in 2 Timothy chapter 2. He said, "Thou therefore, my son, be strong in the grace that is in Christ Jesus." You know, that's a command. He didn't ask us if we wanted to. He said, "You be strong in the grace that's in Christ Jesus, and the things that you've heard of me, what I've taught you," he said, "among many witnesses, commit that to faithful men who shall be able to teach others also." And he said, "You endure hardness as a good soldier of Jesus Christ. For no man that, you know, goes to war entertains the things of this life." And that, let me stop and say again, we cannot get too overburdened with the things of our natural lives. We are in a war against the kingdom of darkness, and we are ambassadors of light, salt of the earth, light of the world. We've got to be a proper witness. Hallelujah. We've got to do those things. And then he talks about, you know, if a man strives for the Olympics, the masteries, you know, he's not crowned unless he trains lawfully. And he's got to do his part. And he said, so we're going to have to get to that place where all of us are training spiritually. Then he finally says this in the 19th and 20th verses, "Nevertheless, the foundation of God stands sure, having this seal, the Lord knows them that are his, and let everyone that names the name of Christ depart from iniquity." Then he gives us this admonition, "But in a great house," which is a type of the kingdom, "there are not only vessels of gold and silver, but also of wood, earth, and some to honor and some to dishonor. If a man therefore purge himself from these, he shall be a vessel unto honor, sanctified and fit for the master's use, and prepared unto every good work." That's preparing our witness. Be back tomorrow. Pastor Randy Lynn saying, I love you. Be blessed.
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6: 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Today's message, Three Levels of Faith, is designed to open our understandings and boost our faith to the highest level of wonder-working faith, which is the kind of faith that believes the report of the Lord even in the absence of favorable signs, when all circumstances and emotions are contrary, and when all human hope is lost. 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
7: That prophet gave me a child when I said, don't be playing with my emotions. Didn't I tell you not to deceive me? And you gave me this son. I didn't ask for this son. But since you gave him to me, I love him and I want him back. And he's dead right now. He's lying up in the room that I built for you, on the bed that my husband gave to you. And she says, don't play with me like this. He said, I'll send Gehazi. She said, nope, I'm not going unless you go. Gehazi is not the one that prophesied. Gehazi is not the one that brought the miracle. Amen. She says, you're coming. And I'm not leaving here without you. Amen. And don't you mess with a mother when she's in prayer for her child. Don't you get in the way of a praying mother. Amen. She said, I will not leave you. And so we know what happened. They had to travel 16 miles back. And he went up in that room and prayed for that boy and laid on him. And then the child sneezed 7 times and he was living. But here's what I want you to see. This is what we call level 3 faith. This is mountain-moving, wonder-working faith. This is faith when absolutely all hope is gone and everything is against you. Absolutely contrary to everything is against you. This is the kind of faith that this woman had. Our final one, my last illustration. And we'll find this in Acts, the 27th chapter. And this is the story of Paul, who was on his way to Rome now to stand trial. And he is being watched over by one of the Roman centurions. A man named Julius is watching over Paul. Now, Paul's a prisoner. Because he appealed to Caesar, he's got to go to Rome. They put him on a ship on its way. But for some reason, along the way, that ship was going to do one thing. And Julius, the captain that was watching over Paul, switched up and got on another ship. He decided to change ships. And when they got on this other ship, there was 276 men on this ship. Now, the Roman soldier would be kind of like what we see today. They have U.S. Marshals. When they're going to take a prisoner, let's say a prisoner has been caught and locked up in Texas, but his crime was committed in Florida, and they've got to get him from Texas to Florida to stand trial. And so a lot of times they'll put him on an airplane, but he will have a U.S. Marshal who is armed, and he'll be handcuffed until they get him to where he has to go for trial. And this is kind of what was going on with Paul. Amen? And so they were on the ship, and when they were starting off, the winds were contrary to them. And so the captain found another ship that was going to Italy, and he got tickets on there. Now, we might ask ourselves the question, was this an attack of Satan to try to kill Paul? Or was this the hand of God to try to save 276 men? It's easy to look back in hindsight. Amen. But put yourself in Paul's place and in Paul's shoes. Amen. So they were sailing and they came to a place called the Fair Havens. I like that. If I'm on a boat, if I'm out on the water and I'm going to dock, I want to dock at the Fair Havens. That's where I want to dock. I don't want to dock at the tumultuous shoals. I want to dock at the Fair Havens. But don't ever be deceived by outward appearances. Amen? So Paul said to them, I'm begging you, stay here. Let's not depart. Let's not go, because I believe if we go, we're going to have problems. There's not only going to be great damage to the ship, but I believe many lives are going to suffer harm. But the captain wouldn't listen to him, and the centurion that was guarding Paul would not listen to him. And they insisted to go sailing, and they wanted to sail by the island of Crete, and they were going to go there. Now, when they started off, the south winds were blowing softly. Sounds good, doesn't it? Southern winds blowing softly. And so they thought, well, we're going to make it safely and sail to Crete. But not long after that, a tempestuous wind arose called Euroclydon. And this was like we hear about the nor'easters that we get here sometimes. You know, the perfect storm when it comes this way and that way and it comes down and it all meets together. Well, that's kind of how this was, the perfect storm. And it says they were being exceedingly tossed with a tempest. And it was so bad they had to start throwing cargo overboard. Now let's pick the story up at verse 20. And when neither sun nor stars in many days appeared, and no small tempest lay on us, all hope that we should be saved was then taken away. Look at somebody and say, all hope was gone. But after long abstinence, let me translate that. After fasting and eating no food for a long

it shall be even as it was told me. Howbeit, we must be cast upon a certain island. So here we have, they've already been in this storm that there's no end to it. It's going on and on and on. And now they are in total despair. How do we know this? It said when all hope that we should be saved was gone. Sometimes God does not move until all hope is gone. Sometimes your answer to prayer is not manifest until all hope is gone. That's why you cannot cast away your confidence, because you might be this close to the manifestation of your answer, of your prayer. Amen? And if you throw your hands up today, tomorrow might have been the day of deliverance. Amen? And so God sometimes waits until all hope is gone. They had no anchor of hope. Meanwhile, Paul, the prisoner on board, is praying. And he says, you should have listened to me, but you didn't. And now we're in this great thing, but I'm telling you, in spite of it, fear not, but be of good cheer, because God has spoken to me, and God has said to me, Paul, you are going to stand before Caesar. You are going to go to Rome. You're going to preach the gospel in the palace. You've got to get there. You're going to get there. And you know what? I'm going to give you all 276 men. And if you read on, it says, and not one hair of your head, not one hair of your head will be lost. Amen. Now he had to talk them into this, because they were getting ready to jump overboard. And he said to the captain, he said, if they don't stay on board, this prophecy is not going to come to pass. If you want us to make it safely and not one person perish, everybody's got to stay on board together. And some people are ready to jump ship just when God is ready to break out with a great victory. But wonder-working faith will hang in there. And not only that, it'll be happy while it hangs in there. It will be rejoicing. It will be declaring, I believe God. Now, this may have been another attempt of Satan to kill Paul. Amen. Or it may have been in God's plan all along to save 276 souls. But when everything was hopeless, Paul did not whine and murmur and gripe and complain. He didn't say, it's bad enough I'm a prisoner. It's bad enough I've got to be on this ship, but now I'm going to have to be shipwrecked too. No, he didn't. He stood up when the clouds were black and angry, when there was no sun. And he said, be of good cheer. Now, I ask you this morning, when you got up and looked outside of your window, I don't know about you, but when I looked outside of the window, I didn't see any sunshine. I did not see it. The sky looked like gray soup. But you know what? I didn't get all upset and say, oh my God, I wonder if the sun's gone. Oh my God, what if I never see the sun again? In fact, there have been times when we have had a week straight of rain with no sunshine. Now, we weren't happy with the weather, but we didn't lament and say, oh my God, what are we going to do? There's no sun. Is the sun gone? We knew that the sun was going to shine again. Amen. And Paul stood up and he says, let me tell you something. I believe that it shall be as God said it would be. And you've got to believe God even when that you have to stand on the report of the Lord. Amen. You've got to do like the scripture says, whose report will you believe? I will believe the report of the Lord. Amen. When the circumstances are absolutely the worst, I'm going to be like Abraham. I'm going to say amen. I believe your word, God. Amen. When things go from bad to worse and can't get any worse, I'm going to say it is well. It is well with my soul. When peace like a river attends my way, or when sorrows like sea billows roll, whatever my lot thou hast taught me to say, it is well. It is well with my soul. Amen. And when nobody else believes and you got to stand up against 276 naysayers and you're the only one that believes, I'm going to say, be of good cheer. I believe the report of the Lord. All right, the music can start coming. This is the Abraham section. This is the Shunammite section. And this is the Paul section. What did Abraham say?

0: the shooter, my woman, say?
1: We will.
0: And what did Paul say?
1: We will.
0: What did Abraham say? Everybody, I will believe the report of the Lord. Stand on your feet if you believe it. I will believe the report of the Lord. Now it's up to you. You can have whiny faith. Don't want that kind. Waiting faith is good. I want waiting faith, and most of the time that's where we're going to be, in waiting faith. But when we are challenged by the enemy, and when we come up against crises and impossible things, we got to kick into wonder-working faith. Amen? We've got to believe the report of the Lord.
2: Amen. What an inspiring insight on the three levels of faith. Level one is the ability to believe when everything is going your way, when there are favorable conditions and strong positive emotions. But this is the weakest level, and it can quickly turn into whiny faith. Level two faith believes when all feelings are absent, good and bad, and there are no signs of activity, favorable or negative. It is a strong, steady faith, able to persevere when there's no change in circumstances. This is waiting faith. Level three faith is the ability to believe when circumstances, emotions, and all outward signs are contrary to what you are believing. It is the highest level of faith that believes the report of the Lord. It is wonder-working faith. The faith that Father Abraham had when he said amen to God's promise that he would be the father of multitudes when he was the father of none. That the Shunammite mother had, who said it is well when her only child lay dead on the prophet's bed. That Apostle Paul had on a sinking ship with 276 men, and he stood up and said, be of good cheer, I believe God, that not a hair on your head shall perish. If you want this amen, all is well, be of good cheer kind of faith, why not order Three Levels of Faith on CD for a love gift of $10 or more for the radio ministry. 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Till next time, this is Sharon Knott saying, Maranatha.
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5: Shalom and welcome to Torah Chai, God's teachings of life from Congregation Zion's Sake, a Messianic Jewish congregation located on the corner of Denby Boulevard and Shields Road in Newport News, Virginia. Our biblical mandate as Jewish believers is to be a light unto the world by sharing Yeshua, Jesus, the Jewish Messiah, to the Jew first, then the nations, as prescribed in Romans 1:16, bringing God's plan of salvation to the ends of the earth. We hope you enjoy today's teaching.
6: Plowing concrete up here. It's just something we don't want to hear. People don't want to live a life of repentance. They don't want their lives to change because there's going to be a transformation in you if you begin living a life of repentance. Too many people today want the fruit and the benefits of a relationship with Adonai without the relationship and without the sacrifice. They want forgiveness without repentance. They want salvation without submission and obedience. That's the counterfeit grace message. Yom Kippur is a day of purging or refining. These terms are interchangeable. And I want you to see the connection, remembering that this day that will determine who stays in the kingdom and who doesn't make the cut. Because as we end tomorrow, 4 days later, we come into Sukkot, which symbolically represents the wedding feast. That sukkah looks like a huppah, and we're out for 7 days. A Jewish wedding is 7 days. You don't know what a party is till you've been to a Jewish wedding. A lot of people don't know that Jesus is Jewish. You know how many millions of people don't know they're going to a Jewish wedding in 5 days? Come on. Kippur is to purge, to clear of guilt, to free from moral or ceremonial defilement, to make free of something unwanted, the removal of elements or members regarded as undesirable and especially as treacherous or disloyal. So those things that are in us, those habits, those that aren't of Him, right? We want to cast out and get out of us. It needs to be removed. Those agendas, those motivations that aren't of the kingdom of God, they've got to be out. The purpose of impurity causes your name to be removed from the book of life. So purging the impurities allows your name to remain in that Sefer HaKayim, the book of life. Book is Sefer in Hebrew. Book, indictment, legal document, commission, written decree. Your crimes are legally held against you if there's no redemption, no sacrifice, no blood, no purging of the sin. As David stated about the wicked, evil sinner in Psalm 69, verse 28, he says, erase them from the book of life. Let them not be written with the righteous. Erase is macha, to blot out, to purge, to wipe out. Macha's root word is kafar, the same root word as kippur, to purge. Receiving and accepting Yeshua as our substitute sacrifice allows your name to remain in that book. And this isn't an Old Testament concept, because guess what? I'm going to the end of the book. Revelation 3, verse 5. He who wins the victory will, like them, be dressed in white clothing. And I will not blot his name out of the book of life. I can't tell you how many times over the years I've had people come to me, well, Rabbi, you're just teaching this Jewish stuff from the old book. No, it's in Revelation. It reveals that people aren't understanding and comprehending what they're, or they're just not reading it, or a combination of both. He who wins the victory will, like them, be dressed in white clothing, and I will not blot his name out of the book of life. In fact, I will acknowledge him individually before my Father and before his angels. Though those who win the victory will be dressed in white clothing, the very reason for our tradition here of wearing white. After the purging, the names that remain in the book, that becomes the invitation list to the wedding feast on Sukkot, the harvest feast. The fall feasts are about the ingathering, the harvest. Yeshua spoke at length regarding this harvest. And the reality is, evil is prevalent in this world. It has crept into both the worship and the house of Adonai. Ezekiel records that when judgment comes, it starts first in the house of God. We don't like to hear those words, but there's as much malarkey in the house of God that there is out there. It has crept into both the worship and the house of Adonai and Yeshua. Evil attempts to change and alter the message of the gospel, the good news. Evil attempts to change the facts, the truth, and the reality of God's word as it relates to his chosen people and their role in the world in the end times. The darkness hates the light. It tries to overcome it, but it cannot. Yeshua was sent here by his Father, Adonai, to restore the truth about his word, his kingdom to his people, and all the world. Yeshua's truth is contrary to demonic doctrines and lying spirits, the teachings of demons and untruths of this world. The reality is that there are many demonic evil hindrances out there that try to keep people from repenting and reconciling with Adonai and receiving the truth about Yeshua. Listen, the enemy does everything in your power to not come here tonight. The enemy does everything in his power to keep you out of weekly worship services. And you know, once you miss one, the next one's just half as hard to miss. Then once you got three in a row, then it's like, hey, what's the big deal? I ain't got to go at all. And it gets easier and easier and easier, and you get farther and farther away from God. You've got to strive to work in that relationship, strive to be committed, strive to be loyal, and strive to be before him whenever he's here to meet us. Lies and deceptions have been seeded by HaSatan, the foundation of Yeshua's harvest parable in Matthew 13. This is where this is revealed. Yeshua put before them another parable. He said, the kingdom of heaven is like a man who sowed good seed, kalos sperma in the Greek. Good is kalos, beautiful, precious, pure, genuine, trustworthy. Seed is sperma, children, offspring, progeny, family, race, divine energy of the Holy Spirit. So the kingdom of heaven is like a man who sowed good seed, kalos sperma, in his field. So this parable is telling us the story of creation. The kingdom of heaven is like a man, God, who sowed, planted kalos sperma, pure, genuine, precious seed, his children, his offspring, his creation, in this world and upon it. The next verse confirms this seed was humanity, God's creation, in verse 25 of Matthew 13. But while people were sleeping, kathudo, to fall asleep, to yield to sloth, to sin, to be indifferent to one's salvation, that's the same word used of the 10 virgins. Now we know five are ready, five are not, but all 10 are asleep. And all 10 have that same word, kethudo, which means they've yielded to sloth. They're being different. They don't care what's happening around them. You've heard your whole life that the kingdom of God is coming. Yet you woke up today and it didn't. So we become slothful. We say, well, you know, it's probably not coming in my lifetime. Probably not my kids either. And then one day that shofar is going to sound and catch everyone by surprise. Half the people will be sleeping. Cthudo. So while people were sleeping, Cthudo, the enemy came and sowed weeds. Zinanion, which is tares, weeds, or false seed among the wheat, then went away. And when the wheat sprouted and formed its heads of grain, karpos, which is the fruit of the trees, the vines, the fields, that which originates or comes from something, the weeds also appeared. So what an incredibly powerful statement contained in these two verses. Who are the people? It's Adam and Eve. And they were there to guard, to protect the truth, and to bear fruit. Instead, they become cthudo. They become indifferent. They sinned. They fell asleep. They dropped the ball. Among the midst of the calospermous, the good, pure, precious seed, a tare, an unevil truth was sown. Yeshua is giving a parable about Adam and Eve in a garden. Adam was placed in that garden by Adonai in Genesis 2:15 to shamar, to guard, to protect, to observe, to carry out. But he didn't do it. Adam was the guard to protect that garden, which was God's word. From what? The enemy. And what was the garden? God's word. Years ago, I gave a message about this. The rivers in the Garden of Eden is very interesting. Two of them are the Tigris and the Euphrates. The other two are Gihon and Pishon. Two of those physically exist. Two don't exist, and they've never been found. Not even history documents, nothing. The garden wasn't a physical place. Those four rivers mentioned in the garden equate to the four levels of gematria that's found in Torah. I don't have time. That's a whole other message. I won't unpack that tonight. But it is mind-blowing when you come to this realization that the center of perfection, the Garden of Eden, was God's word. See, you can have a Garden of Eden now in the center of God's word. And you're there to shamar, to guard it, to protect it, to observe it, to do what it says. Not to reason with it, not to argue with it, not to say half of it done away with, but to guard and protect. But today, like then, it's not done. Adam and Eve were to observe and guard that word, but they were deceived by the tear, the serpent, who whispered untruths into Eve's ear, and both partook of the forbidden fruit. I'll share this for the millionth time. The first sin of humanity was a dietary law. What did the enemy say? What did the enemy say? Did God really say not to eat that? And that same lie is being repeated today again and again and again. And like then, people just, oh, that looks like it's pretty darn good to eat. I'm going to have me some of it. And we're right back at the beginning. We're talking about two types of seed here. God's seed was life and truth. God is the author of life. Everything from God was edible and allowable except the tree whose fruit was not to be eaten, the tree of the knowledge of good and evil. God is not the God of death, but life. See, we were created to live eternally. We were immortal when God created us. But that sin corrupted our DNA, and in came death. Until that moment, Adam and Eve were pure, innocent children before God, immersed and living in the presence of Adonai. They would have never died had they not been made aware of this untruth of the tare. Did God really say, you're not to eat from that tree in the garden? Now the tares are everywhere in every field. In Matthew 13 and verse 27, the owner's servants came to him and said, sir, didn't you sow good seed, calospermous, in your field? Where have all these weeds come from? And he answered, an enemy has done this. And the servants asked him, then do you want us to go and pull them up? But he said, no, because if you pull up the weeds, you might uproot some of the wheat at the same time. Let them both grow until the harvest. And at the harvest time, I will tell the reapers to collect the weeds first and tie them in bundles to be burned, but to gather the wheat into my barn. Evil will be intertwined with and part of our world until the very end. In the meantime, for our own safety and salvation, the Lord has allowed the tares of evil and untruth to grow and even prosper right along with us within his creation. But a grave danger exists for those who do not discern the good seed, the calospermous, from the evil false tares. And there's very little discernment in the body of Messiah today. Few know the difference. And to those who cannot distinguish clean from unclean, holy from profane, truth and untruth regarding God's word and the kingdom, it is dangerous. HaSatan enters the household of Adonai, Jew and Gentile alike, until the final harvest, which is coming upon Yeshua's return very soon. That will be the day of purging when the reapers will harvest and the tares and destroy them. The eschatology of these fall feasts are about the final harvest. This is what we're preparing for and rehearsing. And amazingly, as Yeshua stated in Matthew 13, there are two harvests recorded, two of them in the book of Revelation. In Revelation 14, starting at verse 14, then I looked, and there before me was a white cloud, and sitting on that cloud was someone like a son of man, with a gold crown on his head and a sharp sickle. Drepanon in the Greek, a sickle, a pruning hook, a hooked vine knife, a gathering hook in his hand. And another angel came out of the temple and shouted to the one sitting on the cloud, start using your sickle to reap, because the time to reap has come. The earth's harvest is ripe. The one sitting on the cloud swung a sickle over the earth, and the earth was harvested. This is the ingathering of his chosen people, the last great move of God upon this earth. Kingdom transition requires force. We weren't released from slavery in Egypt until the horrific plagues. We didn't return from exile easily. It required force. When Israel restored in May 1948, the next day we were at war. Here we're still at war, trying to exist. In Nehemiah's day, it revealed a brick in one hand and a sword in the other. Yeshua made a statement in Matthew 11, 12, that for years I didn't understand until not too long ago, because when you read this, translations are all over the place. And until you get into the actual root of the word and understand this, because it said in Matthew 11, 12, the time of Jochanan and the immerser, the kingdom of God suffers violence, and the violent take it by force. Now I've heard just about every theology under the sun regarding this passage, but the word used here is ekbolo in the Greek, which means with force, with impulse, with fiery passion. So while we wait for that shofar to sound, Yeshua commands us to work the harvest in Matthew 9, verses 37 and 38.
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1: We need to make sure we have good deposits of the Word into our life, because that's what's going to serve the fire well in maintaining fervency and vitality in our life. Secondly, and this is kind of a practical matter, but secondly, we also have to remove the ashes and make room for fresh fire. In Leviticus 6:13, he gave the command, make sure that the fire doesn't go out in the altar. But in verses 10 and 11, he says, in a practical sense, that the priests were to make sure that they cleaned out the ashes from the previous burnings that had taken place. And the reason why is because they can't live on yesterday's sacrifice. They can't live on yesterday's fire. They can't live on yesterday's ashes. And some people will say, you know, sometimes in those ashes, there might be an ember. And I agree, sometimes there may be an ember, but by and large, the ashes are about your yesterday. The ashes are about the past. And when you refuse to remove the ashes of yesterday, what you're saying is, I'm still living on yesterday's experience. But in order to make room for fresh fire in our lives, we have to get rid of the ashes, because if ash accumulates in a fire pit, or if ash accumulates in a fireplace, or if ash accumulates in a campfire, ultimately there's no room for the fresh wood and there's no room for the fresh fire. So friends, thank God for yesterday's fire. Thank God for what you experienced yesterday, but it's time to clean out the furnace and make room for fresh fire in our life today. As I thought about removing the ashes, I began to think from a practical perspective, even these thoughts, that if the ashes from the previous fires are not removed, then they limit the amount of fresh wood that can be put on the fire. I don't know if you have a fire pit or have a fireplace or been exposed to them, but you know, these are not unlimited spaces. There's some constraint to them. And in order for us to make room for fresh wood, you gotta clean out the old stuff in order to get the fresh wood on the fire and allow for fresh fire to be able to visit that fireplace or that fire pit, or in this case, our hearts. Secondly, if the ashes from the previous fires are not removed, they limit the amount of fresh oxygen and air that's needed. See, when you're building a fire, one of the things, the reason why they have a grate usually in there is because when you put your sticks and your paper and your wood on there, you leave a little airflow underneath there, because there needs to create a draft. You need to have airflow that drafts up through there, and that's what causes the fire to reach its higher level of intensity. If you keep oxygen out of a fire will die. But if you feed that fire with the oxygen, then it's going to be able to reach its higher level of intensity. If your bottom of your fire pit, talking in the illustration of your heart, if the bottom of your fire pit is so full of ash that there's no room for the flow of the Spirit of God to breathe in your life, then you can't reach the level of intensity that God intends for you to have. So we've got to get the ash out so we can make sure we have the flow of the Holy Spirit breathing upon the fire of our life, so we can operate at the highest level of intensity. Thirdly, if ashes are not removed, they have a tendency to accumulate moisture. They draw the humidity out of the air. And when they draw the humidity out of the air, they put moisture in the ash. And over time, if the ash is not removed, it can actually become very hard, can become very solid. It become very, very almost like a concrete. It can become very difficult to deal with and to move. And he says that we've got to make sure we get the ashes out of our lives, because even though we're using the ideal of moisture, what I'm trying to say to you is that there's so much stuff from this world that will just get into the old stuff of your life, and eventually it'll just be old stuff, and it won't have any vibrancy and vitality. I've tried to figure out a way to say this to you that you could remember it. And maybe, and hopefully this next statement will be the way that maybe you can remember this point after today. And that is this: we must avoid living what I will call ash heap lives. We just have the ashes of the past built up into our lives so that there's no room for fresh wood. There's no room for the wind of the Holy Spirit to blow in. The things of this world have gotten a hold of it, and what was once good in our life has become ritualistic and old and formality and has no vitality to it. And so what we need to make sure is that we're pushing the ash heap out of our lives to make sure that fresh fire and fresh wood and fresh winds of the Holy Spirit can blow up on our lives. Can somebody say amen? So when you're maintaining the fire, first of all, you got to make sure you got fresh wood, which is the Word of God. Secondly, you got to make sure you have that fresh oxygen and that fresh fire. So you got to make sure you get all the ashes of yesterday out of the way to make room for what God wants to do today. But there is a third element that we find attached to fire on the altar in Scripture. And that was that God sent his fire on the altar when they placed the appropriate sacrifice on the altar. So thirdly, we have to place today's sacrifice. We have to put today's worship on the altar. Can you give me that slide, please? We have to put today's worship. We have to put today's sacrifice on the altar. In Leviticus chapter 9, verses 23 and 24, it says, "And Moses and Aaron went out into the tabernacle of the congregation, and they came out and blessed the people, and the glory of the Lord appeared unto all the people. And there came a fire out from before the Lord and consumed upon the altar the burnt offering and the fat, which when all the people saw, they shouted and fell on their knees." You see, one of the ways that the people knew that God was pleased with them is when they brought an offering that was found acceptable in his sight. He showed his approval by sending the fire down on the offering and consuming it and therefore receiving their offering. If they put something that was a violation, if their offering was impure, if it was somehow violated the conditions of the sacrifice, if it was a sick lamb, if it was a lamb that had blemishes or unhealthy in some way, God would not send his approval on that altar because they were not giving their best on the altar. And I'm simply saying to you, my friend, if we want God's fire to fall on our lives, we have to be putting our best on the altar so that God can show his approval. And when the fire fell, the people rejoiced because they knew that God had found their sacrifice acceptable in his sight. When you read through in the full context of things that took place in the tabernacle in the Old Testament, you will see that some things were done seasonally. Some things took place on the Sabbath. Some things took place during certain feasts. But there were also some things that had to take place every single day. Among them was, for example, they had to put fresh showbread on the table every day. That represented their fellowship with God, that they weren't serving God day-old bread. They weren't serving God stale bread from a week before. They were having a today relationship with the Lord. Secondly, they had to make sure that they were trimming the lamps that were bringing light, because at the end of the lamp, there would be the burnt fringes of that lantern. And if you don't trim it back sufficiently, the burnt edges keep the light from being able to burn to its full level of intensity. So they had to trim the lamps, purge them off to make sure they were getting the old stuff out and allowing the fire of God to burn brightly. And thirdly, they had to make sure that they were bringing an incense of worship before God every day, that their prayers and their worship would come before God and to his nostrils as a sweet-smelling incense or a sweet smell of aroma. That's what our praise and our worship ought to be like. We ought to be not only bringing fresh fellowship and trimming our lamps, which is like our prayers, and maintaining them before God, but we ought to make sure that our worship is fresh before him regularly. But in Exodus 29, verses 38 through 40, he calls for a daily sacrifice. He calls for a daily offering. He said, "And this is what you shall make upon the altar, yearly lambs, two a day continually, perpetually, always putting a sacrifice upon the altar. The fire of God only falls on acceptable sacrifices. So we have to make sure that our sacrifice is pleasing and acceptable to Him. Romans chapter 12, verses 1 and 2. I alluded to it earlier in this message, but I bring it to your attention again. He says, I beseech you therefore, brethren, by the mercies of God, that you present your bodies a living sacrifice, holy, acceptable unto God, which is your reasonable service. So many people say, that's just unreasonable to read my Bible every day. It's just unreasonable to worship God every day. It's unreasonable to be in church every Sunday. It's just unreasonable. But the Bible says it's reasonable service. That in consideration of what Christ has done for us, it's only reasonable that we should offer up ourselves unto Him as a living sacrifice, holy and acceptable unto Him. And not to be conformed to this world, but to be transformed by the renewing of our mind, that we may prove what is that good and acceptable and perfect will of God. I believe God is looking for some keepers of the flame. I believe He's looking for some people who with intentionality will make sure that there's wood, the word of God, is on the altar, that the ashes are cleaned out, and that they constantly are presenting to God their lives as a living sacrifice. Use me, God. Make my life count for the kingdom. And when you give yourself to God, He's going to answer back by sending fire from heaven, and you will feel the fire of God in your life. Amen. Stand with me this morning, will you please, as my prayer partners are making their way to the front. Lord, I thank you and I praise you for this day. I thank you for the challenge that you're presenting to us as a congregation. I thank you that you're speaking into us both as believers as well as unbelievers in the house, that your coming, your return could happen at any moment, and that we need to make sure that our fire is burning brightly so that we're not left behind, or that the door doesn't shut and then we don't have the opportunity to be a part of the grand plan of your evacuation of us out of this world.
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0: Welcome to More Life Now, the radio outreach dedicated to helping you receive more of the abundant life God has given us. Today, Keith Moore is teaching from the Word of God, a message from the series, Qualifying for God's Best. Stay tuned, because at the end of this broadcast, we'll be giving you information on how you can receive a free copy of today's teaching. And now, Brother Moore.
1: In Genesis 26, and the first verse, it says, there was a famine in the land beside the first famine that was in the days of Abraham. Famine. I understand that's a stock market crash. Bad times. Folk, nothing to eat. People losing their home places. Bad time financially. Very bad time. And Isaac, who is the seed of Abraham, who has something on him, the blessing, he went to Abimelech, king of the Philistines, to Gerar, and the Lord appeared to him and said, go not down into Egypt. Now, see, Egypt was the strongest nation economically in the world. And when times got hard, there would be food and stuff or jobs and money there when it wasn't anywhere else. So just naturally, if it got hard enough, you think, go to Egypt. See if you can get work there. See if you can get money. See, when people are buying stuff nowhere else, they might buy it in Egypt. Yeah. And so obviously he's thinking about that and getting ready to do that. And the Lord says, no, don't go to Egypt. Don't go to the world. Don't go where everybody else is going. He said, dwell in the land I shall tell you of. Sojourn in this land, and I will be with you. Sounds like the blessing. And will bless you. Obviously the blessing. For unto you and unto your seed. Is that talking about you and me right now? Yeah. I'll give all these countries, and I'll perform the oath which I swore unto Abraham, your father. Now that looked like financial suicide. Stay in a place that is going down the tubes. And it got worse. The Lord dealt with him to invest heavily in this terrible economy. Look, verse 12. Then Isaac sowed in where? In that land. The land, that land everybody was running out of. And he received in 1 year, in the same. Now we saw threefold. Three times the harvest they normally got. But he sowed, and in the same year received what? How did he get it? And the Lord blessed him 100-fold. 100-fold. And the Lord blessed him, and the man waxed great and went forward and grew until he became very great. For he had possession of flocks and possessions of, not flock, flocks, and herds, great store of servants, and the Philistines envied him. Was that the will of God? Did the man obey God? Then his obedience was certainly the will of God. What about the results of his obedience? 100-fold harvest in 1 year. Such increase until his ungodly neighbors envied him. Yeah. Hallelujah. Envied him. Let's keep reading. They envied him so much that all the wells which his father's servants had digged in the days of Abraham his father, the Philistines had stopped them and filled them with earth. And Abimelech, who was the head over all the people, the king, he said to Isaac, we want you to leave. For you are much mightier than we. How far God's people in the New Testament have fallen. Are ungodly people, even people who are pursuing money above everything else, do they envy you? Because of your finances? Because you're so blessed? Y'all are quiet. Go to Jeremiah 33. Jeremiah 33, Jeremiah's in the Old Testament. Isaac obeyed God, stayed where he told him to stay. Where's your prosperity? Is it not in the perfect will of God? Is it not going where he told you to go, staying where he told you to stay, and sowing where he tells you to sow?
2: Amen.
1: Investing where he tells you to invest, and that's both spiritually and naturally. You got to invest something for him to multiply. Well, where do I do it? How do I do it? That's why we're teaching on how to be led by the Spirit every Sunday morning. In Jeremiah 33, are you there? He was so blessed that the Philistines envied him, even the Philistine king. He came out and said, look, man, so we would like for you to leave because you're making us look bad. Now, we have understood that we're to live a holy and a righteous life that shows up the ungodliness of the ungodly, but people haven't taken it the whole way. We're supposed to be healed.
2: Amen.
1: We're supposed to have peace in our hearts and minds. Amen. No depression, no down days. And we're supposed to be blessed materially and financially to the point where people go, man, what are you doing? What are you doing? And you say, I know somebody. I got the hookup.
3: Yeah.
1: Who do you know? Some people in really high places. I got some major connections.
3: Hallelujah.
1: Way, way, way, way up high.
3: Yeah.
1: Man, can you hook me up? Yeah.
3: Yep.
1: I can. And you introduce them to your best friend.
2: Yeah.
1: Jesus, the Master.
3: Yeah. Amen.
1: The Good Shepherd.
3: Good Shepherd.
1: Amen.
2: Yeah.
1: It's a shame that people have been told lies in church for centuries. You know, God didn't want them to have anything. God might kill their baby with cancer. He might destroy their house with a tornado. He might kill their uncle with a car wreck. And you just don't question it because you just never know the mysterious ways and will of God. That's not Bible. It's men's theories trying to explain things they don't understand.
2: Amen.
1: You can believe what you want to, but friend, don't take my word for it. Please, don't take my word for it. Search out everything you hear in this place.
2: Amen.
1: If you can't find it in this book, don't believe it.
2: Amen.
1: Amen.
3: Amen.
1: But build your life on the solid foundation of this word. Like Jesus said, though heaven and earth pass away, this word will not pass away. He said, the man that digs deep builds his life on this rock. I mean, the winds can blow and the water and the flood can rise, but he will stand.
2: Yes.
1: He'll stand. Amen. In the storm, in the test, in the trials of life. Why? Because you're built on the Word. Not somebody's opinion. Not somebody's theory. Not somebody's tradition.
3: Yeah.
2: That's right.
1: But on what thus saith the Lord.
2: Amen.
1: I had the Lord when I first went to Bible school. Thank God for Dr. Kenneth E. Hagin. He instilled in me and millions of others a love for the Bible. A love for the Word of God. And I wasn't there but a couple of months. And in a time of prayer, I don't mean I heard an audible voice, but distinctly inside me, the Lord began to deal with me. He asked me, he said, Keith, examine everything you believe. Examine it in light of this book. If you think, well, I believe this, okay, where is it at? Where is it at in the book?
2: Amen.
1: And I thought, okay, I'm going to do that. And so every once in a while something would come up and I think, well, I believe that. I believe that all my life. He said, where's it at? Where? Because if you can't find it in here, you best not be standing on it, because how do you know it's true?
2: Amen.
1: Well, Grandpa always believed that. Well, what did it do for him? How do you know? And maybe, well, he was sincere. Yeah, but you can be sincerely wrong. And there were several things. I don't mean just one or two, but I think, well, yeah, I know that's in the Bible, and I'd start looking for it. I'd look in the Gospels, I'd look in Acts, I'd look in the Epistles, I'd look in the Law and the Prophets, and I couldn't. I said, well, maybe I just can't find it. So I'd keep looking, and I'd keep sometimes for months off and on. I think, well, now that's got to be in the Bible. I know, I believe that. I know that's in there. Can't find it. Come to find out, I heard some preacher say it years ago, or some relative or some friend. Friend, don't build your life on people's theories Amen. And ideas or experiences or lack thereof. Build your life on this.
2: Amen.
1: It is written.
2: Yes.
1: Examine every message, every tape, every book, every article. I don't care what church said what. You know, I say it like the old lady that used to drive through the Wendy's. Where's the beef? You say, where's the scripture? Where's the scripture? Right? I don't care who it is. Where's the scripture? If not, someone said, well, I got a right to my beliefs just like you do. No, you don't.
3: Amen.
1: Nor do I.
2: Amen.
1: We as Christians have a right to believe what He told us to believe.
2: Amen.
1: Not what we decide out of our opinions and theories. And friend, I'm so glad I did, because we begin to come up. We begin to get free. Our life is completely, totally different
3: Amen.
1: Than it used to be.
3: Hallelujah.
1: How many believe it can get a lot better? A lot better yet.
2: Yes.
1: Jeremiah 33. The Philistines envied him because of his prosperity. Is that scriptural?
2: Yes.
1: Is that look at this verse. Jeremiah 33:9. He said, it shall be to me a name of joy and a praise and an honor before all the nations of the earth, which shall hear all the good that I will do to them. And they shall fear and tremble for all the goodness and all the prosperity I will procure unto it.
2: Amen.
1: Talking about His people and His nations and His family. Amen.
3: Amen.
1: Is prosperity one, not the only one, but one witness
3: yes.
1: of God's existence
3: yes.
1: and His blessing on our life? Absolutely. In fact, Romans, don't take the time to turn there. Jot it down if you're taking notes. But in Romans chapter 10 and 19, it was prophesied. He said, I will provoke you, talking about the Israelites, to jealousy by them that are no people. That's talking about us. Romans 11:11, he said, through their fall, salvation has come to the Gentiles for to provoke them to jealousy. How many understand that's not just spiritual? That's every way. I don't think we've been provoking folk to too much jealousy with some of the way we've been living and operating, but it can change. It can change. Now let's touch another part of the obedience here. How do you qualify for God's best? Must be willing. Must be obedient. Abraham was obedient to leave where God told him to leave, go where God told him to go. So was Isaac. He was obedient to not go where God told him don't go, and to stay where God told him to stay, and to sow, invest where God told him to invest.
0: And that concludes today's message by Brother Keith Moore. 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
2: What you do is just let the seed, the Word of God, work in your life. And if you do that, the growth will come. He says you don't ever have to focus on growth. And I never have. I've never been, you know, I'm not really believing for growth. I've just been fellowshipping with the Lord and taking His Word. And God has spoken things to me. And I'm doing things out of obedience to God. But, you know, I had somebody come and say, so what's your vision? I honestly don't have a vision. My only vision is to know the Lord. That's what I am after every day of my life, is just to know the Lord and to fellowship with Him. And because of my relationship with Him, He's told me that He wanted me to be a teacher. He told me, I pastored three little churches. He told me to go on radio. He told me to go on television. I'm just doing these things in obedience to God. But honestly, I've never had a vision for any of this. It's never been something that I wanted, and I'm asking God to bless it. My only vision is to know the Lord. You know, John Donnelly, he's been here during these meetings. I don't see him right now. Are you here? John Donnelly up here, John and Susan from Scotland. Man, they're great friends, and he's on my board in Scotland. And anyway, do you remember when it was? Wasn't it 2020 that you called me or texted me and told me that God was giving me whatever I wanted? Was it 2020? Yep. I think so. And he just said that God's giving me that same choice that He gave Solomon about, you know, anything that you want. What do you want? And I didn't want to waste my gift or my wish. And so I prayed about it for weeks, might have been a couple of months. And I was just constantly, God, what is it? And, you know, and I knew that we needed a lot of money to build out things. I knew that the ministry needed to grow. There was all kinds of things that I could have asked the Lord for, but I just wanted to make it count. And I remember walking out my door one day and I was praying and saying, but God, what is it that I should be asking for? You're going to give me anything I ask for. And as I was walking out the door, I said, but God, what I really want more than anything else is just to know You. And as soon as I said that, the Lord said, I'll take that. And I believe that because that is my goal, then God added all these other things to me. But honestly, this is all I want, is just to know the Lord. And how do you do that? You take the seeds of God's Word. Did you know you wouldn't know how to spell Jesus if we didn't have the Bible? Have you ever thought about if God hadn't have written these things down in the Word, we wouldn't have known about Jesus. We wouldn't have known about His crucifixion, what He did for us. If it wasn't for the writings of Paul and the other apostles, we wouldn't know these things. These are seeds that God has given us. It's an incorruptible seed. And whatever you need in your life, all you have to do is take this seed and just plant it in your heart. You know, it was 1996, and I had been in the ministry at that time for 28 years. And I'd pastored three churches, and I'd seen some good things happen, but I was struggling financially. I had collection agencies that were after me all of the time, not because I didn't want to pay my bills, but because I just didn't have the money. And sometimes I had collection agencies coming after me. I was struggling financially, and yet the Lord was speaking to me about it was time for me to get ready to go on television. And man, I knew if I was struggling on 120 radio stations, it was going to get a lot worse when I went on television, because it's a lot more expensive. And I just saw the handwriting on the wall that I needed to do something to change my financial situation. And so I just took a legal pad and I wrote out at least 100 scriptures on prosperity. And they're scriptures that I already knew. And I've been a giver since day one. I've never had a dollar in my life. I'm talking about even when I was a kid that I haven't given off. I've never had a penny come into my life that I haven't given off. When I was a kid, I had a dollar a week allowance, and I gave the whole dollar every week in the offering. I've been a giver my whole life. So I was giving, but yet I was struggling financially, and I couldn't understand what was happening. So I wrote these scriptures out, and for 2 years, I just meditated on these scriptures. And then in 1996, it's a long story, I'm not going to take time to go into it, but all of a sudden, boom, revelation hit me, and our finances just began to double and triple. And to this day, I mean, it is phenomenal. It takes us over $8 million a month just to pay our bills. And we have it just like clockwork. And this year, we've been growing at anywhere from 10 to 20% per year. And so we're expecting to be over $120 million here in the U.S. And then overseas, we have anywhere from $20 to $30 million a year come in. And all of this is happening because I took seeds from the Word of God and planted them in my heart. And for 2 years, you couldn't see any difference. But all of a sudden, boom, it just happened. Do you know that there is a bamboo plant? I heard minister talk about this. I don't remember the name of it, but you plant that bamboo, and for 4 years, all it produces is one leaf above the ground. One leaf for 4 years. And then in the fourth year, that bamboo plant grows 18 feet in 1 year. And some people think,

feeling in it, that have prosperity in it, joy, peace, wisdom. Anything that you need is right here, but you've got to take these things off of this page and plant them in your heart. I don't know if you're still in Mark chapter 4, but look at this. In Mark chapter 4 and in verse 26, Jesus is talking and he said, "So is the kingdom of God as if a man should cast seed into the ground." You know, it's significant that he used a seed to illustrate how the Word of God works, how the kingdom of God works. Because if he'd have taken a man-made system like, you know, Bible college, like a school, this is something that's beneficial. But you can cheat in school. Did you know you could copy the answers from somebody else? You can sit there and not really learn the material, but the night before a test, you can cram and put all this information in your short-term memory, and you may pass the test, but you didn't get it. And you can prove that because many of you passed high school, and yet if you were to go back and take one of those tests that you crammed for in high school, you didn't learn it. You don't know. You can beat a man-made system, but did you know you can't beat this system? He's comparing it to a seed. You can't wait until the night before your harvest and go plant the seed and all of a sudden see it come up. There is seed time and then harvest. And it's a law that God created. And so he's using a law that he created to illustrate how the Word works, because just as surely as you can't just pray over bare ground and have crops come up, you got to plant a seed. Over in Genesis chapter 1, verse 11, it says, "And God said, let the earth bring forth grass, the herb yielding seed, and the fruit tree yielding fruit after his kind, whose seed is in itself upon the earth. And it was so." Notice the way he said these things. He didn't just say, "Let there be grass, let there be herbs." If he would have said that, then when those original plants died, he'd have had to create new plants. But he created it in such a way that there was a seed in it. And that seed had a supernatural life that if you plant it, it just works. But it won't work otherwise. You can't just say, "I want tomatoes to grow," and pray over the ground. No, you got to plant a seed. I don't care how much you pray over. I don't care how strong your faith is. There are laws that govern how tomato plants grow. And it's the same thing with children. You know, I've had people come up by the hundreds and ask me to pray. "Would you pray that I could get pregnant and have a child?" And I'll always ask them, "Are you married?" Because I'm not going to participate in fornication. And there's only been one virgin birth and you aren't going to be the second one. And so, yeah, I'll pray with you. And I've seen a lot of people miraculously concede, but they had to plant a seed. After I get through praying for them, I'll say, "Now, look, I believe God's healed you, but you got a part to play. You go act on the Word." And it seems like people are always willing to act on that. But see, you have to plant a seed in order to get a child. But in the spiritual realm, people are all the time, "Oh, God, heal me." And I'll say, "Well, what scripture are you standing on?" "Well, I don't know. Isn't there a scripture, I can't remember if it's Old Covenant or New Covenant, about by his stripes we're healed," something like that. That's kind of like standing close to a man and saying, "Is this close enough?" No. You got to have a little bit more interaction. You got to just, you know, I heard a preacher sometimes say something. Isn't this true? This is the way that most Christians live. They couldn't find a promise in the Word. They have to go to somebody and ask where it is. I guarantee you, if you don't know where that scripture is, and I'm not trying to condemn you, you might have to spend a little bit of time. But if you can't find that scripture and stuff, you aren't pregnant with it yet. You have to have some intimacy with the Word of God. You got to plant the Word of God in your heart. And if you don't do it, you aren't going to have the Word of God produce its results any more than you could pray and get pregnant. That is really powerful. We understand this in the natural so well that you would think a person crazy who's just, "I've been praying for 10 years. Why hasn't God given me a child?" Because you hadn't planted a seed. Everybody understands that in the natural. But when it comes to spiritual things, you're sitting here praying, but you don't know what the Word of God says. You spend more time in the light of your TV than you spend in the light of God's Word, and you wonder why nothing's working. So he says, it's like a man who plants seed in the ground. And then in verse 27, "And he should sleep and rise night and day, and the seed should spring and grow up. He knoweth not how." When it says that he sleeps and rises night and day,

0: Hey, that means that you got to leave the seed in the ground. If you plant a seed and then go dig it up the next morning to see, has it worked? Well, you'll kill the seed. You have to just take God's word and believe. You have to mix it with faith. It says in Hebrews chapter 4, verse 2, that the word preached unto them did not profit them, not being mixed with faith in them that heard it. You have to take the seed of God's word and put it in your heart and believe that it's going to produce, that it will work, and you just can't go dig it up. You can't say, all right, I'm going to believe for 24 hours, and if I don't have my answer, then I'm going to go do something else. No, you have to commit yourself and take the word of God and just give it time. He had to sleep and rise night and day, and the seed should spring and grow up. He knows not how. Man, this is really encouraging to me, because when the Lord first touched my life and he told me to quit school, and, you know, everybody was telling me there's no way God could ever use you if you don't go through seminary, and you don't get taught and do all of these things.
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5: In every one of these purses, it has this handle. Thank God for that for me, because I'm digging all the time in these purses trying. But it has this handle, and I can put my keys on it. I love that, because when you're in the big bag that Nikki bought me, I have to really dig in there. I have to really get in there to find my stuff. But I can go to the side of this and grab this handle, and I can put my keys on this. I can attach my keys to this, and I can pull it out of my purse, and boop, there it is. Watch this. I'm gonna put it all the way down in there. Watch this. Y'all are gonna be so amazed. You're welcome. Boop. There it is. Pretty impressive. I know. Let's try that again. And there's my keys. But I had to attach it. When you're in the midst of any trial, any situation, see, okay, watch this. Oh, eek, nothing on there. I didn't attach it. Now I got to dig. It's a little purse though. But when I attach this, it's there. But I have to attach it. It's the same way with your faith. You have a measure of faith in you. It's there operating. God's going, oh, I gave it to you, baby. Get it. Use it. Operate it. That faith is there, but you have to take the time to attach your faith. How do you attach it? What does the word of God say? When you're standing in healing, for healing, what does the word of God say? By his stripes, I am healed. What are you doing? I'm attaching my faith to the word. This is the word. I'm attaching my faith, and I'm pulling that faith out, and I'm attaching it to faith every time something comes up. But you have a part. That's the biggest part of faith, is that you have to attach it. So that handle equals attached means you have to grab hold of what the Word of God says and attach faith to that situation. You have to. From faith to faith, the just shall live by faith. You know that scripture, from faith to faith to glory, the faith to faith, the just shall live by faith. All right, let's go to Romans 1, 17, New Living Translation. This good news, yes, good news of the Word of God. This good news tells us how God makes us right in His sight. Hallelujah. We are the righteousness of God in Christ Jesus, and this word tells us. This good news tells us how God makes us right in His sight. This is accomplished from start to finish by faith. When we think of that scripture, from faith to, you know, glory to glory, that's another scripture, but I always seem to marry them. From faith to faith, the just shall live by faith. We often think we're going to grow from faith to faith to faith to faith. And you do. There's a growing in it. But look at this. From start to finish by faith. So living by this faith, you're attaching your faith to the situation. And from the start of that situation to the finish of that situation, you stay in faith. Faith to faith is starting in faith and finishing in faith. Now, here's what a lot of us, well, I'll just talk for myself. Here's what I do. I start in faith. Oh, the Word. Praise God. He's my provider. Woohoo. Woohoo. Today. Tomorrow, the bill's bigger. Yeah, praise God. Thank you, Lord. I'm hoping for that finances. Next day. Oh, I'm wishing that that would come. Wishing. Oh, Lord, it's been 3 days and I've stood and now my wishing is not wishing anymore. And then you get to, there is no start to finish, Candace Renee. I started in faith, but I didn't finish in faith. So this scripture, when it says from faith to faith, it's saying, come on, come on, family, start in faith and finish in faith. Grab hold of faith. Whatever the Word says, by His stripes I am healed. By His stripes I am healed day one. By His stripes I am healed day two. By His stripes I am healed day three. By His stripes day 4 months later. By His stripes I am healed and made whole, because that my faith is in the Word of God. And I start there and I finish there. What is finish? What is finish? You receive what you started after. You receive what you started after. Start and finish by faith. As the scripture said, it is through faith that a righteous person has life. This should be our life. We start in faith. You know, all throughout our life, we're going to have all these little opportunities to grab hold of the situation by faith and start it in faith and finish it in faith, right? Yes. You know, I remember when I was just believing God for an extra $100. Yeah. I started it in faith, yeah, and I held on to it and I finished it in faith and I got that. And then you're believing for a little bit more. And you start it in faith. And then you finish it in faith. That becomes a lifestyle. Everybody say lifestyle. Lifestyle. Faith should be a lifestyle for you every day. Start in faith. Finish in faith. And it goes on to say, it is through faith that a righteous person has life. The NIV says the righteous will live by faith. So every day of our lives, we are living out of that measure that God has given us. Romans 1:17 in the Passion says, this gospel unveils a continual revelation. So this starts to tell you how you start by faith and how you finish by faith. You're in this gospel and it's unveiling a continual revelation of what you need. Of God's righteousness, a perfect righteousness given to us when we what?
6: Believe.
5: wish?
6: No.
5: When we believe. And it moves us from receiving life through faith, because remember, the moment you only receive Jesus through faith, right? Receiving life through faith, to the power. Come on, let's say that word power with an R. To the power of living by faith. Every day, there's a power in living by faith. When we choose not to live by faith, we leave that power. It's there for us. Hallelujah. There's a power of living by faith. This is what the scripture means when it says, we are right with God through life-giving faith. Hallelujah. So, let me ask this question. When the Son of Man comes, will he really find faith on the earth? Let me ask you this question. Will he really find faith in you? Do you have starting faith and finishing faith? Starting faith will stay over here in faith and believing God. Not finishing faith will get over here in fear and forgetting God. 2 Timothy says 1:7, the Passion, for God will never give you the spirit of fear. Will never give you that. What has God given you guys? He's given you faith. And in this faith, you operate these things. But the Holy Spirit who gives you power, love, and a sound mind. You have to take that scripture by faith. You have to take that scripture. Oh, yeah, I'm feeling a little fear right here. But that scripture says, I live in power, I live in love, and I have a sound mind. So that's what I'm holding on. That's what I'm going to attach my faith to, right? And then you can pull it out of your purse or wallet or whatever and go to town. Never in God is fear, ever. The world lives life in the gray area. A little bit of this, a little bit of that won't hurt anyone. This is their attitude. In God's kingdom thinking, there is no gray. He lines out everything in his word. And as we rightly divide the word, we see that it's all appropriated by faith. Everything in this precious word of God is appropriated by faith. Starting faith and finishing faith. Hallelujah. Matthew 21:22 in the Passion. Everything you pray for with the fullness of faith, you will receive. What's the first word, guys? Everything found in the word of God that you pray for with the fullness of faith, you will receive. Fullness of faith, no gray area. Fullness. No matter what you see, no matter what you feel, no matter what you hear, you're grabbing hold of what the word says and you're fighting against that fear. You're holding the word and you're fighting against that fear. Any measure of fear in your prayers in your life means you are not taking the promises of God and holding on by faith. Hey, guys, now I have not arrived. You went, I know that. We know that. You're not telling us anything we don't know. We're praying for you. We know you haven't arrived. Well, neither have you. None of us have. That's what makes life exciting, is I got tomorrow to work on this faith. I've got tomorrow to activate that wonder twin powers activate thingy. I've got tomorrow to work on this faith, activate my faith, hold on to something by faith, right? Unshaken, unmoved. And then the third thing is speaking faith. Matthew 21:21-22 in the Passion. Jesus replied, listen to the truth. Truth. This is it. This is the only truth, guys. CNN, not true. There, True. True. Here's the word of God. Listen to the truth. If you do not doubt God's power and speak out of faithfulness, you can also speak to a tree and it will wither away. Even more than that, you could say to the mountain, be lifted up and be thrown into the sea, and it will be done. How? Fullness of faith. What's going on here? Speaking. A speaking faith. So in persistence in faith, in staying in faith and not fear, there has to be a persistence, there has to be a constant, and there has to be speaking.
4: Doctor? Teacher? Mom? What are you really called to do with your life? And once you're saved, what is God asking you to do for Him? God has already answered those questions in His Word. In We Are Called, Pastor Candace Brim helps you discover your purpose, starting with one life-changing truth. 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

0: excited that you joined us today for the Word of Power broadcast with Jeannie Alcott. 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
1: Hello, this is Jeannie Alcott. We're going to talk about the hope that you can have for your future. You know how when things are not going the way you need them to go, it sure can be hard to hope for the days ahead to be good. You don't have anything to look forward to. It's difficult to believe you'll see the fulfillment of what's needed in your life. And those are the times when you must be in the presence of Jesus. See your future in His eyes, because in the eyes of Jesus, you're going to see hope for the future. He doesn't have bad news. He's got good news for you. Now, I know sometimes we can get down because it's hard to see the good that's coming, but the Lord knows how to get the message to us. He can help us see that hope for the future. This is what He did for a man who was feeling very desperate about the future of his business. And because things weren't going well for the company, he became depressed. Every night when he would come home, he couldn't even face interacting with his family. It was just too difficult to cope, and the burden felt so heavy. You know, at times we can feel the heaviness of difficult conditions. Our eyes become downcast. We feel desperate to see things change. We just can't dig up any hope. That's because everything we try doesn't pan out. And because this was happening to this man, when he would go home and have dinner with his family in the evening, he couldn't even say anything. His wife and his daughter, who was 5 years old, were being shut out by his discouragement. And then after the meal, he would get up, go into another room, and start reading the newspaper. Well, this went on night after night, until one night, his girl decided to get her daddy back. She marched straight into that room where he was reading the newspaper, took her hand, and pushed the paper down. Then she crawled up into the lap of her father, looked straight into his eyes, and wrapped her arms around his neck. Then she started hugging him as hard as she could. But what she had done still didn't move him much. However, because she was squeezing him so hard, he said, "Honey, you're hugging me to death." And the girl said, "No, Daddy, I'm hugging you to life." In that moment, through the eyes of a child, he saw the eyes of Jesus. He saw hope for the future. He recognized he had been embracing death for his future instead of life. See, she was giving him a message from the Lord of what he had planned for his work. Sure, the days had been difficult and things were not working out, but that's not the way it would always be. He had to believe Jesus could do something about it, and he would. That's the same thing the Lord wants you to believe about your conditions at this moment. He wants to squeeze you just as that child was squeezing her daddy. He's going to squeeze that discouragement right out of you. Look into his eyes. See deliverance, goodness, answers on the way. Oh, when you gaze into the eyes of Jesus, you see the power and miracles of God. You see how he can change what seems so permanent and hard to accept. There is a way out, and he can help you find it. In fact, it's already prepared for you. So remember, you have hope for the future, and that future will come into your now, your present. One day you will see come to pass what you saw in his eyes before it ever happened. So believe him. Take the hope he's giving you now. This is what another father had to do when he had a desperate need. I'm going to take you now to Mark chapter 9, and there we're going to see the Lord in action. This is how he responds to you when you come to him. And as I tell the story, I want you to feel how much he desires to help you. And because of that, you can believe for a good future. So don't close yourself off from the future God has for you through discouragement. Go to Jesus. Tell him how disappointing things appear and allow him to show you the hope that is there. That's what he did for this father who had a son who was ill. Jesus had been gone with Peter, James, and John. And when the father saw him, he went to him and began to describe how he brought his son to be delivered because of a spirit. It would cause him to foam at the mouth and grind his teeth, and he was wasting away. So some of the disciples had tried to drive it out, but they weren't able to do it. The future for this man did not seem hopeful. You can imagine all the ways he had tried to help his son before he came to this point, and nothing was working. He was watching his son be destroyed. And you may feel you're watching something be destroyed. You have tried so many different avenues to get at the answer, but they didn't take you anywhere. There's always an obstacle or problem or a reason that things don't work out. You become as desperate feeling as his father was. But he had come to the right place. And when you go to Jesus, you've gone to the right place to receive what you need. Jesus told the people to bring that boy to him. And that's when the father turned to him and said, "If you can do anything, do have pity on us and help us." Now at this point, Jesus turned to the father, looked upon him and said, "You say to me, if you can do anything? Why, all things are possible to him who believes." There it is. That's hope for the future. That's what he is seeing as he turns and he gazes into the eyes of Jesus. And because he sees this hope, this possibility of the answer, he gives out a piercing cry with tears. And he says, "Lord, I believe. Help my weakness of faith." That is how we respond when we look into the eyes of Jesus and we see such hope that we thought we would never see for the future. It stirs something within us. It stirs the embers of hope that have been dying. And now we believe it can happen. That hope I see in the eyes of my Lord tells me this can happen. So we cry to him, "I believe. Help me to keep on believing until I see the answer." And because the Father said those words to Jesus, at once he charged that spirit to come out of that boy and never go into him again. And it came out. There is nothing that can stay in your life that's causing you problems when Jesus says, "Come out." And that's what he will do as you believe. Just as he said to that father, "Why, all things are possible to you when you believe." That is what he's saying right now. He's commanding that problem to come out. He's commanding that obstacle to get out of your way. He's commanding the answer that's been hidden from you to be revealed. Those conditions that have hurt your life must come out. You have looked into the eyes of Jesus and seen hope for your future. Now you know he will do what he has promised. Jesus went over to that boy, took a strong grip of his hand, and pulled him up. He stood up whole and free. Oh, you don't have the future of disappointment and pain and need, but you have a future that is an all things possible future. Think of that. When you view the days ahead, they are filled with all things possible. Not death, but life. Not disappointment, but delight. Not bad, but beautiful. Oh, see in the eyes of Jesus today. In them are the tremendous things he's planned for you. He's taking a strong grip of your hand and pulling you up out of those conditions. You're going to stand whole and free, fulfilled and well, accomplishing what's in your heart, seeing a desire come to pass. So look into the eyes of Jesus and say the same thing that man said, "I believe." Then expect to see the good days planned for you fulfilled. This is what a young mother had to do. She chose to believe for her future to be good. Now, it wasn't easy. It wasn't easy to have that kind of faith because her husband had walked out on her. It was a terrible time in her life. She had 2 children to raise and bills to be paid. So while her kids were in school, she worked to make ends meet. Now, that sure doesn't sound as if it's an exciting future, dealing with rejection and pain, facing the problems your kids bring home by yourself, working hard all day, taking care of them at night, and not much to look forward to. I tell you, when you're experiencing such a hard, disappointing time as that, you need to keep your eyes on Jesus because his eyes are on you. He's there to walk you through this and take you into better days. So when things around you don't seem to have much hope, look into his eyes, pray, and meditate on his goodness. You'll see the hope for your future. That's what she did. This mother would hear our teachings. In fact, she would get copies of them and listen to them over and over. She said, "I can't even count the number of times I heard your teaching about prayer." See, she learned how to come face to face with the Lord in prayer and get her needs met and be sustained. She said she did this because she had to take on the role of a single parent when her husband walked away. She had to stand and do what she could for her kids. She says, "I couldn't have done some of the things I did without your teachings and prayers." And I can tell you now, after some years, how her future came out. She raised those 2 children in the Lord. She was able to pay all her bills and have a good home. God took care of her. And it's because she believed, just as that father did for his son. She believed the Lord was with her, and therefore she had hope. She had provision, deliverance, restoration from the pain, and the ability to raise her kids in the right way. You see, she could say, "I believe," because she was hearing the Word of God. She could feel the hope that came from that word that she heard through this ministry. It renewed her spirit every day, so she could keep going until the days got better. And that's what the Lord can do for you. Renew you every day, so you can keep going until the days get better. And you see His answer, His provision. You see His power take over and transform the conditions. Oh, look into the eyes of Jesus and see the hope for your future. Pray with me right now. Lord, today we say, I believe. We believe You enter into the conditions of my dear friend, and You're doing it at this very moment. Things are going to start to turn. We're bringing these problems and these needs to You because we know all things are possible by Your power. And my friend is not going to face the days ahead with discouragement or despair or disappointment. That's because they've gazed into Your eyes by the Spirit. And they have seen hope. Hope for their future. They know now better days are coming. The answer is being released. And when there did not seem to be a way, they are going to see the way that You have prepared. For it was always there, the way of the Lord. You had fashioned it and put it in their future when they didn't even know about it. And now they know good is ahead of them. They're going to see some mighty answers and miracles. Oh, we believe this. We believe it in Your name. Amen. My friend, I believe this for you. I believe God has already prepared and fashioned what you need and put it in your future. Now, we're not going to allow it to get away. We will not walk away out of unbelief, but we join our faith in a powerful way. That's why it's important for you to share with me what's going on in your life. God has called me and anointed me to pray with you and intercede, and that's what I'll do as soon as I hear from you. But that's not all. I'll be sure to write to you because I need to share the encouragement from God's Word that He wants you to hear. You can see hope for what the Lord is doing in your life, so be sure to share with me right away. Now, I want to give you some words that you need to go around expressing. This is going to help your faith during this time. It's called the spiritual power line. So go around saying, I have hope for my future. I have hope for my future. And you do, because as you gaze into the eyes of Jesus, He's going to show you a good future. Praise God, it's planned for you. Amen. And now this is such a powerful and precious teaching for you to get. So request the teaching in the eyes of Jesus. You'll receive all five parts of the message and the prayer times. Those are times when God's Spirit is moving. So be sure to request offer number AM622. That's 622. We'll send you a CD for a gift of $8, or you can go to our website and download it there for a gift of $5. And be sure and join me again tomorrow. This is Jeannie Alcott. God bless you.
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1: Welcome to 15 Minutes in the Word with New York Times bestselling author Joyce Meyer. On today's program, Joyce will be teaching from her series, Filled with Hope. Hope is the confident expectation that something good is going to happen to us and through us. But it's very important we have our hope set in the right place. We can place hope in many things, but only hope in our faithful Heavenly Father and His promises to us in His Word will bring about the blessings He has for us. Now, here's Joyce with today's teaching.
2: This anchor of the soul, I think it's very important to unpack this a little bit, and let's not just look at it like this. Yes, He's the anchor of my soul. What does that mean? So here, we know what an anchor is. When you want a boat to stay a certain place in the water, you drop the anchor, because if you don't, it's going to float away. But when you drop the anchor, although it can still go a little bit in each direction, it can only go so far. And so then maybe, you know, you try to go over here in this direction a little bit, and it only goes so far. And God has given us hope as the anchor of our soul. What does that mean? That means when I've got the promise of God and I'm believing and my mind goes crazy because I'm tired and worn out and I've waited a long, long time and my mind says, you're not ever going to get it. God, this is not for you. Everybody else gets blessed, but you don't. You might as well quit and give up. Oh, wait a minute. There's that God of hope again, pulling me back to say, nope. This is for you. When your emotions go wild and you say, I just can't do this anymore. I'm not going to do this anymore. I'm just so upset that Okay. See, hope, when you have hope, your soul may get out there and drift around a little bit, but it ain't going too far because you've already dropped the anchor of hope in your life. Oh yeah, you know, we have little emotions. I mean, mine took off in a couple of directions this morning when I first woke up and I was... I even heard a couple of, what about me? Kind of faint, but in the background there, what about me when this is over? What about me? What am I gonna? Wait a minute. And my mind tried to drift off a couple of times, and you know, then And boy, your will, man. Well, I don't want, and I don't think, and I don't feel, and I don't want, and I don't. Your will be done, Lord, not mine. Is anybody getting this, what I'm trying to say to you this afternoon? I wanted you to see what I believe that really means, because I can't stand just these spiritual-sounding, floaty, scripture-type things that we all throw at each other, and everybody goes home and says, oh, that was so good, but nobody knows what it meant. So this is what it means. We're going to send you all home with that anchor of hope, with your soul tied to that anchor of hope. So when things begin to float off here and float off there, you can only go so far. You can have your little 5-minute fit, but God's going to bring you back. Amen. Genesis 15, 1 through 6. We love you, Lord. Oh, when I start singing, it's serious. After these things, the word of the Lord came to Abram in a vision, saying, fear not, Abram, I am your shield, your abundant compensation, and your reward shall be exceedingly great. Take this personally, will you? And Abram said, what we say a lot, well, Lord, you've not given me this, and you've not given me that, and you've given me, in his case, he said, you've given me What have you given me? I'm going from this world childless, and he who shall be the owner and the heir of my house is this employee of mine, Eliezer of Damascus. And Abram continued, look, you've given me no child, and a servant born in my house is going to be my heir. God, I don't have any children. I thought you're going to, you know, I wanted children. I prayed for children. I didn't have children. I worked hard all my life, and everything I've worked for is going to be given to this guy that works for me. Well, God, if you're going to bless me and I'm going to have such abundant, amazing compensation in my life, then God, where is it at? What have you done for me? Verse 4, and behold, the word of the Lord came to him saying, this man shall not be your heir, but he who shall come from your own body shall be your heir. And he brought him outside his tent into the starlight and said, look now toward the heavens and count the stars. If you are able to number them, so shall your descendants be. Now, we've all got our tent. Ma'am, we spend too much time in this tent. If we don't get out and see anything else, it kind of gets like this. Oh, yeah, the promises of God are going to happen for me. All I see is diapers and dirty dishes, and that man I'm married to has got a pot belly now, and he's starting to lose his hair, and I'm just sick and tired of this and sick and tired of that, and we don't have any money, and the car's broke down, and oh, yeah, I'm trying to believe the promises of God. They're never going to happen for me. And God says, come outside of that tent. Wow. Well, maybe there is hope for me after all. And you know what you guys have done this weekend? And it's so good for us. You've come out of your tent. You've gotten out of your tent this weekend, and you're looking up, and you're hearing amazing stories, and you're hearing good preaching, and you're worshiping God, and you're with other anointed, amazing people. And I want to tell you, you have to be careful about spending too much time in your tent staring at your circumstances and your problems, because if you do, you will lose your hope, and you will not be able to believe that God's going to do it for you. And let me tell you something, the more like if you have a home where you're the only person in it that's saved, you need to make sure you've got some Holy Ghost-filled Christian friends that are going to encourage you and build you up. And you make sure that you take the time to spend some time with them. Did you hear me? Don't just watch my program occasionally when you happen to get around to it and have time. You get up and you get that thing on every day, and you get that nourishment that you need to get you through that day. And not just mine, but whoever else that you enjoy. You get in that word. You get outside your tent. You can stare at the bill so long that it'll drive you crazy. I love that. I read that for years and didn't have any idea what it meant. He came outside of his tent. Wow. Well, God's pretty big. Maybe he can do it for me. Romans 4:18. Abraham's just like us. He was a man that wanted something. He had to endure. He had to wait patiently. He had to wait a long time. And while he was at it, he had to come outside of his tent once in a while and get a new vision. For Abraham, human reason for hope being gone. I love these scriptures. He hoped on in faith. How many of you really don't have any reason at all in the natural to keep hoping? I mean, everything you look at is just like, hey, this is just no way. No way. Well, God's brought you out of your tent this weekend to say to you, you don't even have to have a reason to hope, because our hope is not based on reason. It's based on the God of hope. Amen. All human reason for hope being gone, he hoped on in faith that he would become the father of many nations as it had been promised him. He did not weaken in faith when he considered the utter impotence of his own body. And you know, Christine talked about this morning so well. I mean, you got to understand how old he was and how old she was, and nothing was working right. And I'm just telling you, if he would have just stayed in his tent, maybe they had a mirror in that tent, I don't know. And, you know, he's looking at Sarah and he's looking at himself and he's trying to believe he's going to have a kid someday, and he's thinking, hey, no way. I mean, all I see on you is wrinkles and ain't nothing happening here. And God said, get out of that tent and look up and believe that I can do whatever I tell you that I can do. If you stare at your circumstances too long, you are in trouble. If you look at yourself too long, you are in trouble. If you look at your own weaknesses too much, you are in trouble. Looking away from all that will distract unto Jesus, who is the author and the finisher of our faith. I didn't know what I was going to do last night, but God knew. And I stepped out on it, and God showed up. And that's the way I've lived my life for the last 35 years. And you can do the same thing. Well, I wonder what it feels like to be Joyce Meyer. Does it feel any different than it does to be Susie Jones or John Brown or anybody else? We're just people, just like you, and God uses us. And He'll do the same thing for you. All human reason for hope being gone, He hoped on in faith. Abraham didn't ignore his circumstances. He saw them. He knew how old he was. He knew how old Sarah was. He knew that what God was saying was impossible. But perhaps he remembered some of the amazing things that God had done in the past. And perhaps Abraham, just like us, decided that he was just going to be a prisoner of hope. Na na na na na na. I'm going to just be ridiculous with my hope. I don't care if it doesn't make any sense to hope. I'm going to hope. And I'm going to believe. And I'm going to trust. And I'm going to step out on the promises of God. See, you have no idea what you're capable of. And some of you will never find out if you don't listen to me this afternoon and say, I'm going to step out and find out. Well, what if I make a mistake? Well, it won't be the end of the world. What if I miss God? He'll find you. It's vital to understand your soul and how it functions. Let me say again that so many people live in the soul, the mind, the will, the emotions. I could teach on this for the next 100 years and people would still keep needing it. Well, I think. You just listen to people all the time. They tell you what they think. Well, I think. Well, let me tell you what I think. Well, I think. Well, God, I feel. And what he wants to hear us say is, God, your will be done. Now, I don't want to be rude or, you know, sound harsh. I don't want to hurt anybody's feelings. But you know what? It just really doesn't matter what we think. I mean, it just really flat out doesn't matter. It's what the Word of God says that matters, not what we think. And we have to learn to not think about some things. We think about things too much.
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3: Psalms 2:11 says, "Serve the Lord with reverent fear and rejoice with trembling." There's a humbleness. There's a serving to this. Reverent fear is not, he's going to strike me dead. Reverent fear is an honor, an awe and respect that is so defining in your life. It moves you in a heart way. Gosh, I love the Lord. Man, I will do it. There is a reverence in the fear of the Lord. There is rejoicing with trembling. That's like an oxymoron, right? In the natural, but no, in the heart, it makes perfect sense. It's full of joy when your mom dies. It's full of joy when you lose your job. It's full of joy when you give your last dollar. Doesn't make any sense. It makes perfect sense in my heart. Doesn't make any sense in my checkbook. It might not even make sense in my soul, my mind, my will, and my emotions, but oh, in my heart. In my heart. Is it really worth holding on to that argument? What victory are you getting by being right? What relationship have you severed? What friendship have you lost? What opportunity is being missed because you won't deal with it? I'm not talking about your outward behavior. I'm talking about your heart. God is calling us out to serve, the need to serve the Lord, the need to do what God wants us to do. All of those things come from here first. They come from a surrendering. There should be joy in what you do. There should be humility in your serving because the servant's heart is revealed in the little things. It's revealed when nobody is watching. It is revealed when you don't get credit. It is revealed when it's inconvenient. A real servant doesn't need recognition. He needs opportunity. See, my heart should be looking for moments and opportunities to be a blessing, to walk in kindness. Most of us have a guard on our heart, and we end up dealing with life defensively. We have to protect ourselves all the time. And it's a sad reality that we do. If you're going to live online, you better learn the system. Because you will do something that the whole world will turn against you that you did not mean to say or do. Because they will read into something you thought was really cool and really catchy and really generous. And they said, that is offensive, right? I can't live my life that way. I cannot live my life constantly thinking, what is this going to cost and is it worth it before I do something? Maybe I just don't need to have things in my life that make me have to account before I'm generous. Maybe I just have to live with less of that. Are y'all hearing me today? Listen to what God is saying. Oh, praise the Lord. He is challenging us to weigh the things, the influences, the time stealers in our life against what they're doing to our heart. What kind of person am I becoming by this influence? Rigid, difficult, unsure. It is supernatural, not in a spiritual way. It is supernatural to judge everything with a negative filter. It is completely, everybody in this world questions everything. Why are you giving, what do you want from me for that? Why are you giving that to me? Why are you doing that? What do you mean by that? Nothing. I just meant thank you. That's all I meant. I literally only meant thank you. No. See, the whole world in just our natural expression, it has become so magnified in a super way that we have to be questioning of everything. It dampens the spirit of generosity to always live your life questioning everything. And it's a sad reality. You do have to use your common sense. But I'm not going to let the influences of my life, the things that, because I'm in this world does not mean they have to get in me. Are you following me? I can have a television without the pornography and the evil in the world getting in me. I have a remote. There's a power button on the TV. There's a front door I can go out instead, right? There are options in my life, and I have control of those things. And God is challenging us to know and understand that the things that have to be in our life, the influences that are in our lives are, you know, there's things we have no control of. We have to work. We have to eat. We have to go outside. We have to live with other people. We watch TV. We have our cell phones. Nobody is saying, let's build a fence, make our own clothes, and turn the electricity.

0: of God.
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0: Ephesians chapter 6, verse 5 says, "Slaves, obey your earthly masters with deep respect and fear. Serve them sincerely as you would serve Christ." Now, of course, we understand in our modern time that we don't have slaves, but we do have service. And we are submitted and yield to people that are over us in authority. In the same 24 hours, you can get up being the master, training your children, raising your family, and then walking in at 8 o'clock and serving someone else for 8 hours and doing what they want when you don't want to do it. And then you go home and you put back on the other hat and you raise your kids and you feed them and you care for them. It is every day of our life. We're either the boss or the worker. We're either the parent or the child, right? This is life. We all understand. We don't have to get all racial about this. God is saying when you're in a position where you have to be under someone, respect them, reverence them, serve them sincerely as you would serve Christ. Try to please them all the time, not just when they are watching you as slaves of Christ. Every one of us, whether we're wearing the hat or we're serving the hat, we all do it as servants of Christ. Everything we do, from the boss to the janitor, are you hearing me? From the child to the parent, we do it all from an attitude, a heart position first. I hate my boss. What is wrong with your heart? You're right, they are hateful. They are mean. Get a better job. Don't hate them. We are always going to have mean people in this world, ugly people in this world. I mean behavioral ugly, not physically ugly. We're always going to have things we don't like, don't agree with, don't want to do something about it, but don't let it get in you. Don't let it change your heart, your service to us. Please, we are all asking you who breathe and live and look at your face as you look at ours. Because when it gets in your heart, it'll change the way you are. Your attitude will be transformative to your actions. That's why I'm challenging you. God is saying, look at the heart and the actions will change. Don't change the actions and think that'll fix your heart. No, it won't. 9 times out of 10, if you do something external you don't want to do internal, it will not change the inside. You will just find an excuse for why this didn't work. I tried that. I was kind, and they spoke harshly to me. I did give, and they didn't even say thank you. I paid their electric bill, and they literally went to Disney World the next week. What happened? I say that, but that actually happened to us one time at church. So I'm preaching from experience there, right? It's a heart thing, man. It's an attitude adjustment. The gall. They would ask me to pay their 3-month behind electric bill and then go on vacation. What is wrong with them? That is perfectly logical, but that's not right in my heart. Doesn't mean I'm going to do that again. But it doesn't mean I'm going to be judgmental and hateful about it. I'm not. Don't hear that. I'm trying to make the point, right? Like, this is not yesterday. This is 15 years ago. But nonetheless, all of us have seasons and moments and opportunities, and it's a heart thing. It's a heart thing. It's a heart thing. I'm talking about having a servant's heart. Work with enthusiasm as though you were working for the Lord rather than people. Remember that the Lord will reward each one of us for the good we do, whether we are slave or free. Whether you're paid for it or not is irrelevant. It's a heart. A servant understands something powerful. In everything a servant's heart does, it's about this: God is my rewarder. It's not man. It's not recognition. It's God. God sees my heart. God knows.

0: knows me. Matthew 23:11, Jesus said, the greatest among you will be a servant. Philippians 2:5, you must have the same attitude Christ Jesus had. Though he was God, he did not think of equality with God as something to cling to. Instead, he gave up his divine privileges. He took the humble position of a slave and was born as a human being, took on human form. When Jesus, being the greatest example, you and I are challenged and aspire to live in a way that is not about ourselves. You know what I read in this, particularly in our modern times? We have this drive in society for young people to reach their potential. And we have a lot of things in the world, a lot of training, a lot of education, a lot of environments that are encouraging young men and women to reach for and to maximize their potential. Nothing wrong with that, except this. Christ here is telling us, I was equal with the Lord. I could not have found greater potential than where I was. And yet, it meant nothing because of what others needed of me. I'm all for potential. I'm all for young people maximizing the very most of life. We all have a purpose. We all have a passion. We all have a calling of God. But none of that is just about you. Christ laid all of that purpose and potential down. Why? Because he wanted to maximize his opportunity to bless and help others for God.
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4: God does not answer prayer on the basis of friendship. Now, realize also that in this story that he's telling, this man couldn't be God because God doesn't sleep. Besides that, he doesn't have a family that's in bed with him. So what Jesus is doing is simply trying to put over a point to you that'll open your understanding to prayer and how that we should approach God and how we should stand in faith to receive what we have need of. Certainly this man is not God here, but it's just simply an illustration and a story. Now he said, I say unto you, though he will not rise and give him because he is his friend, yet because of his importunity. Now let's talk about the word importunity for just a little bit, because in doing a word study on that, I found some things that I think is quite interesting. The word importunity comes from two Greek words. One of them is A-N-E-U, which means without. And then the other word is A-I-D-O-S, which means bashfulness. So the literal meaning would be without bashfulness. It would mean barefacedness or boldness or without shame. Now that's what importunity means. Now, I know that you've heard it preached this way, and, you know, I don't know, but what I've probably preached it that way myself years ago or taught it that way, that it was persistence of faith that caused this man to get what he needed. But it was not persistence alone. Now, that's the point I want to get over to you, because so many people say, well, now, the importunity means persistence. That means to just keep on keeping on and just keep hounding God, you know, and eventually he'll give in. Well, now, that's the idea we've had of God, that you just have to hound him and just trouble God and just wear him down, and eventually he'll give in and give you whatever it is you have need of. Well, now, you know, if I knew God was doing that, I wouldn't serve a God like that. God's not schizophrenic. He's not saying, I'm willing to give you and ask and you'll receive, then say, no, but you're going to have to ask 387,000 times before I'll give it to you, because I just want to see if I can wear you down. No, that's not God at all. What he's trying to get over to us here, it was the man's boldness or barefacedness, the unashamedness that caused him to come to the man at midnight. Now listen to what Jesus said. Though he will not give him because he is his friend. God does not answer prayer on the basis of friendship. Now, even though this man is not considered to be God, it's just an illustration, yet Jesus is portraying to you the fact that God does not answer prayer on the basis of friendship. You see, you could be friends with God. Jesus said to the disciples on one occasion, he said, I call you no more servants, but friends. Now, it makes a difference when you're a friend with God or you're a friend with Jesus. In the days of the New Testament, when people would come to the Lord or to a king, and if it was his friend, they would let him in immediately at the gate. But if it was not his friend, then they would have to go in and tell the king who it is and try to find out something about him before they would let him in. They did not have immediate access, you see, to the king. So what Jesus is portraying to the disciples, that you're no longer servants but friends, that you have immediate access to me. And we have immediate access to God. So God does not answer prayer on the basis of friendship. And I think this is where many people get mixed up and they lose some revelation concerning prayer when they get confused on the matter, because they think that God is going to answer their prayer because, well, you know, I've been so good and God and I are friends and, you know, we're not at odds with each other. And I've been a pretty good guy, so God will answer my prayer. Now, the Apostle Paul had something to say about that kind of thinking. And I think it'd be good if we had just turned to that and look at it, because Galatians chapter 3, the Apostle Paul makes this statement in verse 10. He says, for as many are of the works of the law are under the curse, for it is written, cursed is everyone that continueth not in the things which are written in the book of the law. Now, what's he saying? He said, if you're trying to operate under the law, you're under the curse. Then he comes on down to verse 13, says, Christ has redeemed us from the curse of the law, being made a curse for us. For it is written, cursed is everyone that hangeth on the tree. Now, Christ has redeemed us from the curse of the law. But yet, Paul, in the same chapter, says, as many as are of the works of the law are under the curse. Now, see, there's some of you that's been praying and thinking you're going to get your prayers answered because you're friends with God or because you've done good things, and you ought to merit getting your prayers answered. You see, under the law, it was because of what they did that they merited favor with God. If they kept the law, then they merited favor, see. Their righteousness was according to how they kept the law. There was a limited righteousness under the old covenant. See, no men were born again under the old covenant. So when an individual comes to God on the basis today under the new covenant, on the basis of their right or their merits to get their prayers answered, then you're coming under the old law again. And Paul says, if you're of the works of the law, you're under the curse. So that'll really keep your prayers from being answered. God is not impressed with your good works or your good deeds. Now, don't misunderstand me. Certainly, you ought to do good things. You ought to do good works. But it doesn't give you favor in the eyes of God. Now, what it does do, it gives you a clear conscience before God. That's why Paul said holding the mystery of faith in a pure conscience. And you see, some of you have been in situations where that you couldn't believe God because you had done things you knew was wrong. You walked in known sin, or you got tripped up and deceived somehow, and you knew you were out of fellowship with the Father God, and therefore you had no faith in your prayers. Well, you see, they'll do that for you because you get yourself under the curse. You don't have any faith in that. Now, let's go back here then to what Jesus is trying to transfer to us in the way of knowledge and understanding in Luke, the 11th chapter again. Now listen to what Jesus said in verse 9. And I say unto you, ask and it shall be given you, seek and ye shall find, knock and it shall be opened unto you. Now that's pretty simple, isn't it? You know what? Religion has made things hard. Jesus never did make anything hard. He said, ask and it shall be given you. Now, I don't know of any simpler way to put it. Somebody said, well, now that couldn't be true because you have to ask in faith. Well, that is right. You have to ask in faith, you see, because you have to judge this scripture in the light of other scriptures. Now, if you don't do that, you're going to get an error in the Bible. You interpret the Bible in the light of the rest of the Bible. So it'll keep you out of trouble. So Jesus is simply saying that if you ask, and you ask in faith, you'll receive. But now then the Amplified Bible comes out with another deal. And don't misunderstand me, I'm not fighting the Amplified Bible. I think it's a good Bible, all right. But people just need to know how to use it and to understand what all the little asterisks and what all the little marks around it mean, because sometimes people read that and the notes that the translators put in there, and they take that to be the Word of God. When it's not the Word of God, it's something that the translator decided should be in there. And it could be right or it could be wrong. And I'm convinced that many times it is wrong. It's a wrong interpretation. But you see, if you understand what the little brackets mean, it means it's added by the translator, and or maybe there's a little footnote down there. Now, the Amplified says concerning this scripture here, it says, ask and keep on asking. Well, now, you see, when you look at that immediately, there was something went off on the inside of me. And, you know, just like Bell saying, alarm, alarm, alarm, that's wrong, because it does not agree with Jesus' teaching. Now, I'm sure they meant well. And I'm convinced that the people that translated that probably had more understanding and more education than I have. But yet, sometimes people are educated beyond their ability to use their education in a practical sense. Now, the statement that they put in the Amplified is this, that this is in the present imperative, and it's often repeated. Well, now, I don't doubt that. If they say it's in the present imperative, I assume it is. I wouldn't argue with that at all. But yet, it could not be repeated in this instance, because if it were repeated in this instance, then it would violate everything that Jesus taught about prayer. Now, I'm going to let that hang there a little bit, because Jesus never did teach to pray and keep on praying about the same thing. Now, I know there's a few places where you think he did. But we're going to cover that before this series is over and give you some understanding in that light. See, interpret the Bible in the light of the rest of the Bible. Now, when you read that in the Amplified and it says, ask and keep on asking, then just stop and go study what Jesus said about it. Now, in the 6th chapter of Matthew, it's very evident that it contradicts what the Amplified says concerning that.
5: 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It's entitled Fighting
6: the Good Fight of Faith. That's the only fight that's worth getting into, is the good fight of faith, because I'll tell you what, if you're fighting any other fight than the fight of faith, you're going to lose. You know, I hear so many people talking about they're just fighting the devil day in and day out. They're fighting the devil. Well, they're in a fight. They're going to lose because Jesus has already won over the devil. And in the Word of God, if you'll take God's word, you can overcome the world, the flesh, and the devil just like Jesus did. You know, when Jesus was here on earth, when Satan came to tempt him, he just said, "It is written, it is written, it is written." I mean, it shook Satan's kingdom beyond repair. He couldn't handle Jesus because he wouldn't get off the Word of God. So if you're fighting any other fight than the fight of faith, then you're going to lose. Jesus has already fought the fight and won the battle, and the Word of God is the guarantee that it'll work. Submit yourself unto God, resist the devil, and he will flee from you, is what James, the brother of Jesus, said. Now, that's important. He didn't say fight the devil. He said resist the devil. Well, how do you resist him? With the Word of God. I mean, he can't stand the Word of God. It's the two-edged sword. It is quick and powerful and sharper than any two-edged sword. And if you'll use the Word of God, quote the Word of God, proclaim the Word of God. But James said, first of all, submit yourself to God. Now, so many times people don't submit themselves to God. Well, that's offer number 7231.
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It's always been with us. There always was the song. The song came to us through a manger. Many years ago, a manger.

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It just simply doesn't exist. Others tried to change the tune. Why, they even passed laws to stop it. Yes, and armies marched against it.

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They screamed at it in fury. They tried to drown it out. And finally, they nailed that song to a tree. They said, "There, that should take care of that." But it didn't. Praise God.

0: For I am persuaded that neither death, nor life, nor angels, nor principalities, nor powers, nor things present, nor things to come, nor height, nor depth, nor any other creature shall be able to separate us from the love of God, which is in Christ Jesus our Lord.
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the earth is the Lord's and the fullness thereof, the world and they that dwell therein. For he hath founded it upon the seas and established it upon the floods. Who shall ascend into the hill of the Lord, or who shall stand in his holy place? He that hath clean hands and a pure heart, who hath not lifted up his soul unto vanity, nor sworn deceitfully, he shall receive a blessing from the Lord, and righteousness.

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1: This is David Barton with another moment from America's history. As the upcoming elections approach, what qualifications should we look for in our leaders? One prominent founding father, Governor Morris, had a strong opinion on this question. Morris, a signer of the Constitution and its penman, openly declared, "There must be religion. When that ligament is torn, society is disjointed and its members perish. Vicious and unreligious rulers, placed in a situation where they can exercise authority for their own profits, will betray their trust. They take bribes. They sell laws. They sell honor and office. They sell their conscience. They sell their country. The most important of all lessons is the announcement of ruin to every state that rejects the precepts of religion. Therefore, in the upcoming elections, withhold your vote from any who would be hostile to basic religious principles."
2: For more information on God's hand in American history, contact Wall Builders at 1-800-8-REBUILD.

The weapons of our warfare are not carnal, but mighty through God to the pulling down of strongholds. 2 Corinthians 10:4.

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0: Hi, I'm Paul Leeming. Do you want to know what a difference a little extra effort can make? If 99.9% accuracy is good enough, 2 million documents will be lost by the IRS this year, 12 babies will be given to the wrong parents each day, and over 300 entries in the next edition of Webster's Dictionary will turn out to be misspelled. More examples? Consider these slight errors in the wording and punctuation of announcements that have appeared in church bulletins. 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Don't let worry kill you. 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Here's another. For those of you who have children and don't know it, we have a nursery downstairs. Or this. 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

There hath no temptation taken you, but such as is common to man. But God is faithful, who will not suffer you to be tempted above that ye are able, but will with the temptation also make a way to escape, that ye may be able to bear it.

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1: The Lord spoke to me and told me some things. He said, you'll begin to write with a new anointing. And through the music and through the singing as you minister forth, my anointing will flow out from you. Those who believe that and receive that anointing will be healed in their body. Financial need will be met. Harmony will come to the home. The yoke of bondage will be broken because it's the anointing that breaks the yoke. I'm David Engels, and this is the Hour of Anointing.

0: This is our finest hour to set people free. You know, you and I have been given the message and the ministry of reconciliation. That reconciliation message, in short, certainly is, man, your sins are forgiven. Come and be reconciled unto God. Jesus, speaking, said, do not leave Jerusalem, but wait for the gift of my Father promised, which you have heard me speak about, for John baptized with water, but in a few days you will be baptized with the Holy Spirit. So when they met together, they asked him, Lord, are you at this time going to restore the kingdom to Israel? And he said to them, it is not for you to know the times or dates the Father has set by his own authority, but you will receive power when the Holy Spirit comes on you. And you will be my witnesses in Jerusalem and in all Judea and Samaria and to the ends of the earth. So as we read God's word, we find that by receiving, we receive the Holy Spirit in fullness, then we receive the power of God. He says, this is going to give you power to witness. You're going to be witnesses to me near and far, in so many words. You know, our victorious weapons of being successful in life, the three victorious prayer weapons are the name of Jesus, the Word of God, and then praying in the Spirit. Now, the impenetrable armor of God is found in Ephesians 6 and verses 10 through 20. In verse 10, we find that we are to be strong in the Lord and in the power of His might. So we're to be strong in God's strength, not in our own. We are to use God's ability, His authority and power, not our own. Now, He said you'll receive power after that the Holy Ghost has come upon you. You should be witnesses. And also, the armor of God is walking in God's ability, in His authority and power, putting on that whole armor of God. Another weapon is praying in the Spirit. So we're told to put on the entire coat of God's armor to be victorious in battle against the devil and his forces. It's not a battle against flesh and blood or people, but against a variety of demon spirits operating from heavenly vantage points. Now, we also found out when we're wearing God's armor that we personally can't be seen, as far as the devil's concerned. The enemy runs in terror, thinking that God is in those clothes or in that armor, not us. The armor pieces are its truth that we gird around our waist, the verse 14, truth, then righteousness, in verse 14 also, the breastplate of righteousness we put on. Our feet are shod with the preparation of the gospel of peace, and we have the shield of faith. We have on the helmet of salvation, we have the sword of the Spirit or the Word of God. And the action of this whole thing is praying continually in the Spirit. Verse 18, it talks about that. Being watchful with perseverance and supplication for the church. Now, there's spiritual warfare going on when you're praying in the Spirit. The results of this praying in the Spirit, the enemy has no defense. The enemy is rendered helpless. God's will is accomplished. Now, the types of prayer we found out in our study, there's the prayer of petition in Mark 11, 24. Then there's the prayer of consecration and dedication, as in Luke 22. And then prayer in the Spirit, according to Ephesians 6 and 18. It says all kinds of prayer. You know, praying in the Spirit will bring about a note of confidence. It'll bring about an attitude of confidence, praying in the Spirit. Because we've been given this great privilege, and every believer who receives the Spirit in fullness has the privilege of doing that. We were talking in a previous broadcast about communing with the Holy Spirit, enjoying the communion with, the togetherness with the Holy Spirit. It says in 2 Corinthians 13 and verse 14, the grace of the Lord Jesus Christ and the love of God and the communion of the Holy Spirit be with you all. Amen. The Spirit brought this verse to me, and the more I looked at it, the more I was excited. I just knew that there was something special here, and I could realize that the Holy Spirit is something for me today, for me to enjoy today, the communion with the Holy Spirit. And here's what the Word of God shows us. It talks about knowing the grace of the Lord Jesus Christ. Well, we know about that because we received that, or the privilege of having it, when He died for us. And then when did we know the love of God? We saw the love of God on the cross. And they both refer to the past. But then we read, the communion of the Holy Ghost be with you all. And so this shines the light that the Holy Spirit is here right now to commune with the believer and to be with me now. And there are seven meanings of communion. We want to go over those. There's something, as I said, about praying in the Spirit, communing with the Holy Spirit, that brings a note of confidence, a note of victory. And I'm reminded of General Wainwright. I read this accounting that he was in a concentration camp as a prisoner of the Japanese for 5 years. He was reduced to an emaciated, utterly broken and undone figure, as the writing states it. There was a little airplane arrived one day to that space and island, and there's a colonel of the Allied forces got out of the plane and brought some tremendous good news, and that news was that the Allies had won the war. Japan was defeated, as was Germany, her ally. It was, you can easily see, a resurrection now for this general who had been beaten down. It put a withered, dying general on his feet, clothed him with authority, with which this good news of the victory had endowed him with. And when the heads of the prison then appeared on the next occasion to mock him, as was their custom, they were amazed to find the general erect, saying as one who had authority, "Sirs, I'm in charge here. These are my orders." The Japanese understood and gave way from that hour on. And then Wainwright was king of the prison. You know, it's just one thing to know who you are in Christ. And the Spirit of God shows us that and makes that clear to us and gives us the reality of knowing really what we have going for us. God is our Father, Jesus is our Lord, and the Holy Spirit is that special one to commune with every day, every moment of the day. We'll have to get into those seven meanings on another broadcast, but I'll just name what they are. The first word for communion means presence of God. The second is fellowship. The third is sharing together. We're talking about communion now. Participation with, that's four. And fifth, it means intimacy. Sixth, it means friendship. Seventh, it means comradeship. And the Greek word here means commander, like a captain. So communion with the Holy Spirit makes us like this general here. We rise and we find out, and there's something inside us that rises up and say, we're in charge here. So we are in charge today. We have the victory because the greater one is on the inside of us.
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2: Now, I won't let that hang there a little bit, because Jesus never did teach to pray and keep on praying about the same thing. Now, I know there's a few places where you think he did, but we're going to cover that before this series is over and give you some understanding in that light. See, interpret the Bible in the light of the rest of the Bible. Now, when you read that in the Amplified and it says, ask and keep on asking, then just stop and go study what Jesus said about it. Now, in the 6th chapter of Matthew, it's very evident that it contradicts what the Amplified says concerning that. Let's just read it for you. We read it in some of the other sessions, but I think it'd be good probably if we back up into the 5th verse there in Matthew, the 6th chapter. And said, when thou prayest, thou shalt not be as the hypocrites are, for they love to pray standing in the synagogues and in the corners of the streets, that they may be seen of men. Verily I say unto you, they have their reward. But thou, when thou prayest, enter into thy closet, and when thou hast shut the door, pray to thy Father which is in secret. And thy Father which seeth in secret shall reward thee openly. Now, let me make a comment about this also, because I don't really believe that Jesus is talking about just entering into the only place you can pray is in a closet. Now, I've seen people that said, well, I'm building me a prayer closet because, you know, Jesus said, enter into the closet and close the door. The point that Jesus is trying to get over to us here is the fact that you don't do your praying all publicly. Now, it's not wrong to pray publicly, but if you're praying publicly to be seen of men, then it is wrong, because he said you have your reward. But he says do it in secret. And in another place he goes on to talk about when you fast, don't discolor your face and make yourself to look like you fast so men will think you are real pious, because that's not the way you do it. But when you pray, use not, verse 7 is one I want to get to. But when ye pray, use not vain repetition as the heathen do, for they think that they shall be heard for their much speaking. Be not ye therefore like unto them, for your Father knoweth what things ye have need of before you ask him. Now, don't use vain repetition as the heathen do. Then he tells you how to pray here. Pray, our Father, which art in heaven, hallowed be thy name, thy kingdom come, thy will be done in earth as it is in heaven. Give us this day our daily bread. Forgive us our debts as we forgive our debtors. Lead us not into temptation, but deliver us from evil. For thine is the kingdom, the power, and the glory forever. Amen. Then immediately starts talking about forgiving men their trespasses. Now, that's important for you to realize that almost on every occasion that Jesus taught on prayer, he started talking about forgiving people. Now, that's important to you. But now, let's take a look at this. The Amplified has a footnote or brackets there that says it's a present imperative and often repeated when Jesus said, ask and you shall receive, seek and you shall find. The Amplified says, ask and keep on asking. Now, you see, that violates what Jesus taught here. Don't use vain repetition. And then in his prayer, he does not repeat things. Now, don't misunderstand me. I've said this before, but I want to say it again. We're talking about the prayer of petition. We're not dealing with the prayer of intercession. You could intercede in tongues over an individual over and over and over. Now, let me just go a little further with this, because I sense something here that you need to understand at this point. The reason there's a difference in the prayer of intercession and the prayer of petition where you ask God to do something. You see, this Bible is an Eastern book. Now, people that understand the Eastern language, they will tell you that when Jesus said ask and you shall receive, they understand it to mean ask once and you'll receive it. But you see, we've been in the Western world, why? Of course, they've come up with some of these other things and say, well, you ought to ask and keep on asking. But that's not the idea at all. Now, let me show you why it's important that we learn to do what Jesus said to do. Because in a petition of prayer, when you ask God to do something, let me give you scripture now for this and to back up what we're saying here. John the 15th chapter, verse 7, Jesus said, if you abide in me and my words abide in you, ask what you will. No, he didn't say ask what somebody else will. Ask what you will and it shall be done. Why? Why would you just ask what you will? He didn't say ask what you will and keep on asking what you will and keep on asking what you will and after 973 times, then I'll reconsider. Now, you know that'd be foolish if God were to tell us that, but he didn't tell us that. Thank God he didn't. Then let's go to another scripture, Mark 11:24. Therefore, whatsoever things you desire, when you pray, believe that you receive them and you shall have them. He didn't say pray and pray and pray and keep on praying that you receive them and then after 9,463 times you shall receive them. No, I guarantee you if you pray over once, really, about a petition of prayer, you've prayed one time in unbelief, at least one time, and probably both times. Now somebody said, well, I've prayed 400 times about this. Well, I know at least 399 of them was probably in unbelief, and I'm in doubt about the other time. Because if you'll pray once and petition God and believe God, now let me give you another scripture. We've talked about it in the other session, but let's bring it out again. Matthew 21:22, all things whatsoever you ask in prayer, believing, you shall receive. He didn't say whatsoever you ask and keep on asking in prayer. He says whatsoever you ask in prayer, believing, you shall receive. Now, see, I can understand where that people would get the idea that you ought to just keep on asking because if you didn't believe and you didn't receive, then you'd go back and ask again. But now if you're going to ask in the same unbelief, then there's no need of you asking the second time. I know I'm on some of your toes, but you need to get your toes walked on because some of you have been praying that way. You've been praying unbelief. You've been quoting the devil to God, praying in unbelief. Now, here's four or five scriptures that would prove that what the Amplified's little footnote there is wrong in this instance. Now, I do not deny that that is in the present imperative and that when it is in the present imperative, it may be often repeated, but it is not repeated in this instance. It can't be. If it is, it violates all the things that Jesus taught concerning prayer. And then we could understand that either Jesus was confused or the Amplified, the guys that put that in the Amplified, was confused. And you know, if I've got to choose between who's confused and who's wrong, guess who I'm going to pick? You guessed it. I believe Jesus is right. Now, I wanted to say that because I want you to understand that you're going to read some other translations and some other paraphrases. The Living Bible now will just come flat out and tell you that you just got to keep on praying and keep on praying and keep on praying. Now, you have to realize that the Living Bible is not a Bible at all. Now, some of you thought it was, but it's not. It's not a Bible. It's a paraphrase. It's what some men thought about the Bible. And I'll tell you quite frankly, that's all that some people know about the Bible is what they've heard somebody said they thought they heard somebody say about it. But you need to know what the Word of God says. It's all right to have some different study Bibles, but you better stay with one that you can understand and that teaches the truth because some of these paraphrases miss it 1,000 miles. Now, some things they hit it right on. It's all right if you want to use it. It just kind of is to check some things in sometimes, and sometimes it'll say it a little different, and it'll be right on. But be careful about that because you can be crippled in your prayer life by thinking that Jesus is teaching you to just pray and keep on praying about the same thing. Now, I started out to tell you the difference between a petition of prayer and intercession. The petition of prayer is when you petition God to do something, ask God to do something. You've asked Him to do it. It's a prayer or a request before God for God to move. I mean, you've done all you can do when you've prayed and asked Him to do it and released your faith. You can't do any more about it. I mean, it's up to God then. Now, once you have placed the order, there's no need of keep sending orders in. Now, I mean, just common sense to tell you that. If you ordered something from Sears and Roebuck catalog, or Sears it is now, and say you ordered a clothes dryer or something, sent in an order, and ordered the number, and so on, and then the next day you filled out the same order and sent it in, before they sent your order, they've got 24 different orders for the same item. Don't you know they'd say there's something wrong, that, you know, that guy squirreled up in his thinking somehow. We better not send him a dryer. This guy's some kind of a nut. He just keeps sending the same order in, the same order in, the same order in. Well, you don't have to continue to worry God. And I know some of you are thinking, yeah, but what about the widow and the unjust judge? I'm glad you asked that, because we're going to get into that. Not in this session, but one of the other sessions we will. Now, I know there's some of you saying, well, I just believe I'm going to pray like I've always prayed. Well, just go ahead. If your prayer's working, that's all right. But if your prayer life's not working, you better change it, I'm telling you. Because some of you are in deep trouble because you've done some things wrong.
3: 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It's entitled Fighting the Good Fight of Faith. Now, you know, it's important that we understand that we need to fight the fight of faith, because that's the only fight that's worth getting involved in. And we need to know that Jesus tells us how to overcome the world, the flesh, and the devil by his example on the Mount of Temptation, you remember. In Hebrews, the 10th chapter, verse 23, says, let us hold fast the profession or confession of our faith without wavering, for he is faithful that is promised. Hold fast the confession of our faith. Profession, the same word, Greek word, that's translated confession, and hold fast to it. Now, if you wasn't capable of losing it, there would be no need to hold fast to it. In other words, the promise of God, what God has given us by promise belongs to us. 2 Peter chapter 1 says, God has given to us all things that pertain to life and godliness. How? Through the exceeding great and precious promises, that by these you might be partakers of the divine nature. But you're going to have to stay in faith to enter into those promises of God. You don't just pray a prayer and just hope to God it'll work out. No, if you pray a prayer and know that he heard you, John says, you know you have the petition that you desired of him. So it's the good fight of faith, because Hebrews, the 11th chapter, tells us faith is the substance of things hoped for, evidence of things not seen, and without faith it's impossible to please God. So the only fight that we need to get involved in is the fight of faith, keeping the Word of God in us to where we can believe for the promise of God and pray the prayer of faith and get our prayers answered.
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3: Well, I said, I don't understand it, Brother Sprang. He said, what is it you don't understand? Well, now, I know I believe Brother Miller. Well, there's not anybody in this church got any more faith in his word than I have. And I know, well, there's nobody in the whole city of Tulsa, Oklahoma has any more faith in his word than I have. There's not anybody in the whole state of Oklahoma believes in him any more than I do. There's not anybody in the whole United States that believes his word any more than I do. There's not anybody in the whole world that believes Brother Miller any more than I do. And I know he told me the truth. He didn't lie to me. But what I don't understand is why I don't get to the post office.
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3: Then it finally said, they shall lay hands on the sick and they shall recover. Now, I want you to call your attention to this fact, friends, that this is all done in the name of Jesus. It's the name of Jesus that gives the authority to call out the devils. It's the name of Jesus that gives us the authority to speak with tongues. It's the name of Jesus, in his name, that gives us the immunity against the snake bite or the serpent bite. It's the name of Jesus that gives us immunity against the poison. It's the name of Jesus that gives us the authority to lay hands on the sick and them recover. Are you hearing me? Now, there's a little side thought here that I think would be important for you to get. Notice he said, in my name they'll speak with new tongues. In my name they'll lay hands on the sick and shall recover. Now, you're supposed to lay you do the laying on of hands, not Jesus, not the Holy Ghost. You lay hands on them in his name. Now, by the same token, you talk in tongues. Somebody said, well, I'm afraid that was just me. Sure, that's you. You've got a right to talk in tongues in Jesus' name. You do the talking just as much as that's you that laid the hands on the sick one. Amen. You talk with tongues, not the Holy Ghost. He just gives the utterance. You do the talking. And you have a right to do that in the name of the Lord Jesus Christ. Now, this couldn't be any stronger, friend, if an angel came suddenly down through that ceiling from heaven with a granite block in his hand and wrote that with his finger on that granite block. That couldn't be any more real than it is right here in this word, or any stronger. Praise the Lord. Amen. Isn't that right?
4: Amen.
3: This is just as strong as it can be and just as legal as the court of high heaven could make it. It belongs to us. Here, the common believer, not somebody that's specially called, but just the ordinary child of God, has just as much right to use the name of Jesus against the devil as anybody else. Praise the Lord. Or in any of these ways that is suggested. Now then, I want to call your attention to something else. It is not struggling for faith. Now somebody said, if I had enough faith, I could do that. Did you notice he never said a word about faith? He said, these signs have followed them that believed. In my name, they. He didn't say if they have enough faith, because they do have faith. You do believe in the name of Jesus, don't you? Well, just go use the name then. It's not struggling for faith. That's not it at all. It's just simply taking our rights, boldly using what we know belongs to us. Now, it's like this, for instance. In the business world, what is yours, you have a right to. You don't think, well, do I have enough faith, you know? But that don't enter your mind. I got an automobile sitting out here outside this church. I suppose you have, many of you have, because many automobiles have that. Doctor here, Honey, he wouldn't say at the close of the service, I have a prayer request, Brother Hagin. Well, I'd say, Doctor, what is... Well, I want y'all to pray that I'll have enough faith to get in my car and go home. Now, you laugh about that, but you know that wouldn't be any more funny than it would be for somebody to lift the hand and say, Brother Hagin, yes, yes. Well, what is it, sister? Well, I tell you, I got up this morning with the most terrible headache, and my head just about to kill me. I want y'all to pray that I'll have enough faith to get my healing. That would be just as silly to say that it would be him to say, I have enough faith to get in the car and go home. Are you hearing me? Or for him to say, I know if I had enough faith, I could get in my car and go home. Or for her to say, I know if I had enough faith, I'd get my healing, but I didn't, so I don't have enough faith. No. It's when he acts on what belongs to him. He knows the car belongs to him. He's got the key in his pocket. It's when he acts on what belongs to him that he's gone. It's when that person who needs healing acts on what they know belongs to them. That's when they get there. But you see, too much of the time, folks are not believing as they should in divine healing. They're merely mentally assenting that these things are so. They mentally assent or agree that the Bible's true. They don't act on it. Now, you say, well, Brother Aiken, could you illustrate that where I can see the difference so I can see whether or not I'm really believing or just mentally agreeing that the Bible's so? I think I can. Now, what if I said to Brother Millard when this service over, Brother Millard, I have a very important letter here, and I want to take it to the post office and get a special delivery stamp on it. Could you tell me where the nearest post office or substation is? And he said, yes. Yes, I can tell you, Brother Hagin. Now, you know right here at the corner where this motel is where you stayed there for a week? Yes. All right, that street right there. You go right down that street. Oh, for a couple of blocks or so. And you'll find the Admiral Station, substation there on your right. All right, I thank him for it. Now, that happens this morning. And tonight, you come out here to church. Brother Sprague Francis comes, and he gets here early, and there's nobody here but me, and he sees me pacing up and down these aisles, and he said, Brother Hagin, what's wrong with you? You look sort of bothered or worried or something. What's the matter with you? Well, I said, I don't understand it, Brother Sprague. He said, what is it you don't understand? Well, now, I know I believe Brother Miller. There's not anybody in this church got any more faith in his word than I have. And I know there's nobody in the whole city of Tulsa, Oklahoma has any more faith in his word than I have. There's not anybody in the whole state of Oklahoma believes in him any more than I do. There's not anybody in the whole United States that believes his word any more than I do. There's not anybody in the whole world that believes Brother Millard any more than I do. And I know he told me the truth. He didn't lie to me. But what I don't understand is why I don't get to the post office. We've got folks sitting around the church getting up testifying. Now, I know the word of God's true. There's not anybody in this church believes the word any more than I do. I know the word said, Jesus said, Or the word of God says that himself took our infirmities and bare our sicknesses. I know the word of God said by whose stripes ye were healed. But what I don't understand is why I don't get my healing. Now see, that'd be just as funny. And it would really be funny if it wasn't so pathetic. As it would be for me to hang around here and say, I don't understand. I believe it's Brother Miller's word. I don't understand why I don't get to the post office. Now you know why I don't get to the post office as much as I do. All I'm doing is hanging around here mentally assenting and agreeing at what he said. So I'm not acting on. When I act on what he said, I'll get to the post office. And you see, you can mentally agree that the Bible's so, and mentally agree that the name of Jesus is wonderful, but until you act and use the name of Jesus, the way the Word of God said to do it, you'll not get to the post office. You understand me? When we act on it, it works. Hallelujah. Praise God. Praise God. Praise God. And that's the reason that James said, be ye doers of the word, not hearers only. For he that hears the word and doesn't do it, he said, deceives himself. The margin of the Bible said he deludes himself. We got a lot of self-deluded people. They're laying it off on the devil or somebody else, but really they deluded themselves. Amen. That's true. That's true. Well, praise God. It's just a matter of knowing what belongs to us and acting on it. It's not struggling for faith, but it's taking your legal rights. It's boldly acting as you would in the business world, because what's yours is yours. The name of Jesus belongs to me just as much as my hands and feet belong to me. I don't pray in the morning, God, to give me faith to get up and walk. I just get up and walk because I know my feet's there, they're mine. My hands, I don't pray that I have faith to use my hands. I just go ahead and use them. They're mine. Well, the name of Jesus is just as much mine as my hands and feet are. I use the name. Hallelujah. Now, sure, Satan will withstand you. Certainly, that's his business. Satan will withstand you. And all hell will seek to oppose and confuse you. And if you think that these things are just going to fall on you like ripe cherries off of a tree, and you're just going to float through life on flowery beds of ease, you've just got another thought coming. Sure, Satan's going to oppose you. Sure, all hell's going to endeavor to oppose you and withstand you and confuse you. And the atmosphere of unreality in this old world around about you will chill you, yet thank God it's yours. It's yours. Take it and act it. Praise God. Praise God. Now, men and women, we help plenty of people who pray, but the results do not prove that their prayers were of any value. If you do not get results in your praying, then you are a failure, a prayer failure. If we're not praying for results and expect results, then there's no need to pray.

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1: Welcome to the CAPS Chapel Broadcast. My name is Annette Capps, and I am so glad you have joined me today. And as you listen, I pray that the Word of God will come alive in you, and you will receive a fresh touch of the Holy Spirit in your life. I'm going to make a statement, and one of the most powerful things you can do for your health is to find out the will of God for your life and know you're in His plan and purpose.
2: Amen.
1: Because when you are, then you can declare that I will complete my work. I will fulfill my purpose. And Satan has no right to me.
2: Amen.
1: I will accomplish what God's called
2: me to do.
1: And it doesn't matter if you're a janitor, doesn't matter if you're a nurse or a doctor, it doesn't matter what you do in life. If you know that you are a servant of the Most High God and He has called you to accomplish a purpose, then there's something about that sense of purpose that enables you to go, oh no. Oh no, the Word of God is true.
2: Amen.
1: I will live out the full span of my life in health.
2: That's right.
1: And you see that sense of purpose when the devil comes and he starts putting thoughts in your mind and oppressing you and telling you, you're not going to live past 50. You're not going to live past 60. You're not going to live. You remember your dad died when he was this old.
2: Wait.
1: You can go, no. Yeah. My DNA is from God. The blood of Jesus flows in my veins.
2: Right.
1: My DNA is the Son of the living God, the one who was resurrected. I will fulfill my purpose on earth.
3: Yeah.
2: Amen.
1: I can't do anything about my dad, my mom, my sister, my brother, what they did, what they didn't do, but I know what I can do.
2: That's right.
1: I will do the will of God. And there's something about that.
2: Yes.
1: And they, there's

0: pretty well proven it, you know, people with purpose and people with no purpose.
1: Right.
0: People with purpose live longer.
1: That's right.
2: That's right.
0: I mean, look at Peter. When Jesus talked to him there on the shore, said, "Peter, lovest thou me?" Yeah. Three times he said it. Mm-hmm. And the final thing was, Jesus said to him, "Yes, you will feed my sheep. You will feed my sheep. And when you are old, someone else will lead you around." So what happened in that word is everything Jesus said scripture? Well, yeah. Is everything Jesus said anointed? Yes. Is every word Jesus said spirit and life? Yes. And so when Peter was sitting there in the jail, in the prison, waiting for the next day when they were going to kill them, he slept all night. Mm-hmm. He slept all night. Would you be able to do that if you knew they were coming in the morning to put you out? But how could he do that? Well, he trusted God, yes. But what did he trust? He trusted the word of Jesus. Well, they can't kill me because Jesus said, when I'm old, this is going to happen.
3: Right.
0: And so when you've got the end result before you with the purpose of God, then the devil can't take you out unless you give yourself over to him.
1: Amen.
2: Amen.
3: Glory.
2: Glory to God.
0: Okay. Well, we got past point one. All right. Oppression takes many forms. Sickness and disease is a type of is oppression. Number two, mental sickness. You know, some people act like mental sickness is a totally different thing. Mental sickness is a sickness.
1: Mm-hmm.
0: Affliction, fear, anxiety is an oppression of the human mind. Depression is psychological from the inside, caused by many factors. So we will talk probably next time, unless God changes my message on it, but at some point during this series, we will talk about depression. All right? So number three, poverty is economic oppression. It's a pressing down. You ever see anybody that's poverty stricken, that lost their house, home, everything they had, and they're jumping up and down going, "Glory to God, I don't have anything." No, there's a heaviness. It's a pressing down. It's an oppression. Now, one of these days, I'm going to define the difference of poverty and wealth, and we will talk about that too, but not today. Number four, political oppression by tyrants. So we see oppression in the political realm. Then number five, spiritual blindness is an oppression of darkness, and that's what happened. Think about it, folks. If somebody came and told you, "I have this something for you, and if you will just believe it, then all your sickness will your sickness will be gone. You will be able to get rid of your sickness. You'll be able to get rid of your sin and condemnation. You'll be able to get rid of your poverty." Would you go, "I'm not going to believe that. That's stupid." Mm-hmm. Are you serious? Mm-hmm. Can you see? The amazing gift that God has given us through Jesus Christ.
1: Yes.
0: That we have been delivered from the powers of darkness, from the kingdom and its rules, and we have been translated into the kingdom of Jesus Christ, the Son of His love, into the kingdom of God and its rules.
2: Praise the Lord.
0: We don't operate in that anymore.
2: Right.
0: It's the gift of God. We're born of the Spirit. We don't have to operate in that anymore. But some people seem to think that, well, we just trudge down here, you know, and sometimes the devil gets us.
2: Yeah.
0: And sometimes God blesses us. And it's like we're a pawn in the hand of something. But we are not. If we learn to apply the word.
1: Yes.
0: Learn to apply the blood and learn to apply the word. All right. Jesus delivered many from the oppression of sickness and demons. And he did it how? Well, let's go back to those scriptures. How God anointed Jesus of Nazareth. And then Luke 4:18, the Spirit of the Lord is upon me because he has anointed me. How did he do these things? Did he do these things as the Son of God? No, he did it as a human man anointed of the Holy Spirit.
4: Yes.
0: The anointing gave him authority to break the bonds of Satan. Yes. The anointing breaks the yoke.
2: Yes.
0: And whatever that yoke is, the anointing breaks the yoke. And with that anointing comes authority. Now, let's think about back again. We're in the Old Testament or we're in the previous covenant. The things that Jesus did was not a permanent solution. Now, what you think about it, it was not a permanent solution. Some of the people that Jesus healed, do you think they got sick again? Oh, no, if Jesus heals, it's forever. Is it really? Have you ever been healed of something?
2: Yeah.
0: Did anything else happen to you? It was not a permanent solution, but it is his operation as the Messiah, the anointed one of God, as he walked and did all these things. And somehow, I think we need to understand that. We need to spend time in that period when he was here, those 3 years of his ministry. But we also need to recognize there's a division between the temporary solutions that occurred to the folks on earth when Jesus was here and the permanent solution that he took care of for us. And unfortunately, the church has stayed stuck in what Jesus did. And glory to God, at least we're preaching Jesus, right?
2: Right.
0: But let's look into new creation realities. What is the reality of the church today? The reality of the church today is that Jesus bore every sin, every sickness, every disease, every pain, all poverty. It says, for your sakes, he was made poor, that through that you could become rich and have abundance. Now, the richness, I'm not going to, you start defining that in dollar signs and you get all messed up.
2: Yeah.
0: Provision.
2: Yeah.
0: Provision. He has provided all for you.
4: Yeah.
0: It is all accomplished, but it will not fall on us like ripe apples off of a tree. We must go and apply it. So when Jesus defeated the prince of darkness and moved us into the kingdom of God, we are now under different rules.
2: Yes.
0: Now the world out there that we're witnessing to, they're under a different set of rules. They're under a different set of rules. They're serving a different master. Sometimes they don't even know they are. But the oppression is the same. All right, let's look at Colossians 1 and verse 13. He has delivered us from the domain, that word is actual domain or dominion of darkness, and transferred us to the kingdom of his beloved son.
2: Lord.
0: We are no longer under the tyrannical, satanic kingdom of oppression. Now, for just a minute, I want to talk to you about recognizing spiritual oppression. Those of you that are born again and filled with the Spirit, which I know you that are here are, there are certain key things that will let you know that spiritual oppression is coming against you or in your life. Okay? And I want to talk to you about it just briefly, and perhaps next time we'll go more into it. But one of the ways that you can recognize these schemes of the enemy and this oppression is keyed in with what Jesus said in Luke 10:19, behold, I have given you authority to tread on serpents and scorpions and over all the power of the enemy, and nothing shall hurt you.
2: Praise the
0: Lord. Okay? So key into two things here, serpents and scorpions. Everybody knows what those are, right?
2: Yeah.
0: Psalm 90, this hooks into Psalm 91:13, which Jesus well knew. You will tread on the lion and the adder, that's a snake, the young lion and the serpent, you will trample underfoot. So what does that mean? Let's take a look at what was Jesus trying to tell them. You know, Jesus used common things to teach spiritual principles, didn't he? Well, I trust you have enjoyed our time together today at Capps Chapel. It's important to me to hear from you and know that you are listening on this radio station. 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

0: promise found in Psalms 37:23? It reads, "The steps of a good man are ordered by the Lord, and he delights in his way." As we yield our lives to fulfill God's will, we can be certain that our lives will be filled with divine appointments. Whatever God originates, we can count on him to orchestrate. I invite you to join me for today's message entitled, Divine Appointments.
1: 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Tom serves as pastor of Good News Church in Yukon, Oklahoma, and is our teacher on this daily program. 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
2: I want to share with you today a message that is important. Of course, I say that every week, Donna. It's important, right? But it is important. This is very important. I want you to think of it today as Pastor Tom has a message and it's just for me. That's how strongly I feel about this today. I want you to think of this as just a customized message that's just for you. And I want to talk to you this morning about divine appointments. I want to talk to you today about God's desire to orchestrate your life so that your life is a series of divine appointments. That means that God has you with the right people at the right time, doing the right things, saying the right things, ministering unto them. Life for the Christian is not some random event. I'm just kind of randomly going through life and let's see what turns up here. No, life for the Christian is orchestrated. The scripture says the steps of a good man are ordered of the Lord, and he delights in their way. So today, I want you to think of your life as a life that is on track with God's plan, that you are truly following the will of God, the purpose of God, and that your steps are being ordered of the Lord. Now, when I say your steps, plural, not just the multiple steps, but it different areas of your life, your steps are being ordered to the Lord. For example, your steps are being ordered to the Lord as it relates to your employment. Your steps are being ordered to the Lord as it relates to a church family. Your steps are being ordered to the Lord as it relates to relationships and ministry opportunities. So we've got to always bear in mind that our steps are ordered by God, that God has us at the right place at the right time with the right people. Now, most of the time, when we look back on our life, we begin to realize, wow, Lord, you are ordering my steps. You look back on your life and you go, wow, that was God that opened that door for me. You look back on your life and you go, wow, if I had known that was the Lord back then, I would have put a little bigger smile on my face, right? You know, I think of somebody that's here today. He told me that he was from Pennsylvania, Pittsburgh area. He was in the steel mill industry. And he tells how that, you know, I was in the steel mill industry in Pittsburgh. And then there was a recession. And all of a sudden, mills started shutting down. And I mean, his whole world was changed because of that. Like, wow, what am I going to do now? You know, everything's changed. Then somebody of his said, well, you know, they're offering classes to be retrained. He went into a class that had to do with computers. And as I recall the story, he said, you know, I took this computer training class. And when I went through it, I scored the highest of anybody in the class. And then after that, another door opened up and another door opened up. And then eventually he had his own company, you know, as an IT person, helping people with computers. You see, he thought that shut door in the steel mill, that is what am I going to do? But you see, God opened up a whole nother door with a whole nother career that has connected him with God's purpose for his life. After doors shut in your life, how many know God has some doors that need to open up in your life? The problem is that we're reading the last chapter of our life so much that we're not spending any time reading the new chapter of our life. You can't live in both worlds. You can't be spending all your time reading the last chapter of your life instead of reading about what's God doing in your life now. Isaiah says, I'm going to do a new work, declares the Lord. Shall you not see it? It'll spring forth before you. So God wants to do something fresh in our life, but the fresh thing the Lord wants to do is going to require faith, but it's also going to require us connecting ourselves with other people. You see, many times when God opens a door for us, God will use a person to open the door. For example, maybe it's a place of employment and you have an opportunity to go to work, maybe change jobs, change careers, but yet it was through a person maybe told you about that job. Or maybe as a person that worked at the same company or some way or another, God used another person. Or for example, when you came to know the Lord, most of you didn't get saved because Jesus Christ came into your bedroom and said, now's the time, get saved right now. Most of you came to know the Lord because God brought a person into your life and that person began to talk to you about the Lord. And the more they talked to you, the more you were convinced, this is what I need to do. This is God's plan for my life. I want you to just begin to release your faith and begin to look at divine appointments, not something that happens once every 5 years in my life, there's a divine appointment. Or maybe once, you know, every 6 months, there's a divine appointment. Here's what I really believe. I don't believe God only has a plan for your life once every 6 months. And you'll never know the day, all right? How many know you can just, any morning I wake up, I just need to be rest assured that God has a divine appointment for that particular day of my life. And one reason I believe that is because my earth time compared to my total existence of eternity, my earth time is just this little bitty vapor of smoke compared to all eternity. And so God's saying, look, you've got this earth allotment. I want you to get a lot done while you're on the earth. And in order to get a lot done, I'm going to pack every day of your life full of benefits and full of divine appointments. Amen. So the Bible talks about he daily loadeth us with benefits. The book of Psalm 68, the Lord will daily load us with benefits. Every day, realize that day is a divine appointment. Jesus said, take up your cross daily. In Luke 9, he said, take up the cross daily and follow me. Our Father who art in heaven, hallowed be thy name. Then he went on to say, give us this day our daily bread. You see, you're living life just one day at a time. So we've got to just make the most out of every day you live. Have you ever had a divine appointment in your life? And then you didn't even realize while it was unfolding before you, this is a divine appointment from the Lord, until a number of months go by and you look back and you go, wow, the Lord was in that after all. Amen. Now, I know most of y'all in this room, most of you, you may know Joy and Tony Stokes. You may know Joy and Tony Stokes. So Joy, Tony, stand up right now. Okay, will you stand up, please? So this is Joy and Tony, all right? Let's give them a hand clap. Stand up, stand up, stand up, stand up. Now, you know, Joy and Tony have been in this church for quite a while. How many years now? 19 years. I still remember the sermon I preached. I still remember the day you got saved. I still remember where you were sitting. And I remember the events of that day. Okay, y'all can be seated. Now, I'm going to ask Cliff and Alice Davis to stand up. Cliff and Alice, stand up. Will you do that? Now, if I ask you guys, do y'all know this couple right here? You'd look at them and go, I don't really know them. A lot of you would. Some of you know them. But you'd look at them and say, you know, I don't know them. And you might even look at Cliff and say, he doesn't really look very spiritual.
3: I'm just teasing, you know.
2: You know why, listen to this, you know why they came to church 19 years ago? It's because this couple lived next door to them. And this couple knew they needed the Lord. And this couple reached out to them. And this couple said, hey, why don't you just come out to church with us? And as a result of it, God was working a divine appointment in Joy and Tony's life. And here we are 19 years later, looking back on it and going, wow, that was God. I mean, wow, that was the Lord. This couple inspired us to go to church and used to pray for us and talk to us. I remember Tony came to me as a new believer and said, they told us we need to start calling divine order in our home. You remember that? They came to me and said, we just got saved and we don't know a lot about praying, but this couple next door said, you not need to start calling divine order in your house. All right, you can be seated. Let's give them a hand clap. Would you do that? Well, my point is that many times when God is working divine appointments in our life, We don't see it. It's right in front of us, and we're not seeing it. And when we go to the text in John chapter 4, and we read about the woman who was at the well of Samaria, and you read the fourth chapter of John's gospel, a lot of times as it relates to missions, most people are familiar with verse number 31 of this chapter, where it says, "Meanwhile, the disciples were urging him, saying, 'Rabbi, eat.' But he said to them, 'I have food to eat that you do not know about.' So the disciples said one to another, 'Has anyone brought him something to eat?' And Jesus said to them, 'My food is to do the will of him who sent me and to accomplish his work. Do not say there are yet 4 months and then comes the harvest. Look, I tell you, lift up your eyes and see the fields are white for harvest. Already the one who reaps is receiving wages and gathering fruit for eternal life, so that the sower and the reaper may rejoice together.'" Now, I want you to notice the disciples were separated from the Lord for a period of time. During this period of time when they were separated from him, they kind of catch back up with the Lord and they ask the Lord, "Lord, do you want something to eat?" And he says, "Look, guys, I have food to eat that you know not about." And they said, "Well, wait a minute. Did somebody bring him something to eat? Did somebody, we missed something. Maybe somebody brought him something to eat while we weren't looking." And then his response was this: "Look, I have meat to eat that you don't know anything about. There's something nourishing me. There's something satisfying me that you don't understand. And it's doing the will of God." In other words, the thing that brings supreme satisfaction in my life is whenever I do the will of God. And then Jesus made the statement, "Don't say there's 4 months and then you're going to reap a harvest. Look, I tell you, lift up your eyes and see the fields are white for harvest." So the Lord said, you don't have to say, "Look, why don't we wait 30 days? Why don't we wait 60 days? Why don't we wait 90 days? Let's wait 120 days and then there'll be something for us to do. There'll be a harvest to be reaped." But the Lord said, if you would only lift up your eyes, if you would only look right in front of you, you would realize there's a harvest that can be reaped that you're not seeing. And of course, what did Jesus do? He talked about this Samaritan woman. And if you know the story, the Bible says in, John chapter 4, it says, "Now when Jesus," verse 1, "had learned that the Pharisees had heard that Jesus was making and baptizing more disciples than John, although Jesus himself did not baptize, but only his disciples, the Bible talks about how he left Judea and he departed into Galilee." And it goes on to say that he came to a place where Jacob's well was in Samaria. In verse 6, Jacob's well was there. So Jesus, wearied as he was from his journey, was sitting beside the well. It was about the sixth hour. So it's 12 noon. Jesus is out in Samaria, or he interacts with and he meets a lady who is a Samaritan lady.
0: Thanks for joining me for today's program. One day you'll be able to look back upon your life and realize how the Lord blessed you with many supernatural divine appointments. Remember, whatever the Lord has originated for your life, he will also be faithful to orchestrate it as well.
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6: Hello and welcome to Did You Know, a broadcast designed to help you get solid answers to your Bible questions. 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And as Jesus said in His Word, "You shall know the truth and the truth shall set you free." 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
7: Well, hello there. Welcome to Thursday. Aren't you glad it's a beautiful fall day? I am. I love the fall times, and I love the fact that really we're in the fall season of this age of grace, and I believe the Lord is returning so very, very soon. I believe this message is very relevant to where we are in the end of days. You know, it's not time, spiritually speaking, to just, you know, put roots down like we're going to be here for 1,000 years. And, you know, it's not time to just, you know, build and do the things that, you know, now don't get upset if you're building something. But what I'm saying is acting like we're going to be here for 100 years. We're not. We've got to prepare our witness for Christ. We've got to be ready in a moment's notice to point someone without hope, without grace, without anything, without God in this world who are lost. We've got to be ready with our witnesses prepared. We've got to be so full of the plan of God. And how do we do that? I've been talking about it for days now. We're not to do what the heathens do and just seek after life and just live life. And, you know, I read obituaries sometimes, you know, and as a pastor, because I've done a lot of memorial services, and it's just interesting because I'm interested in people. I'm a pastor. And, you know, if you're a pastor and you're not interested in people, maybe you've got the wrong business. But I'm interested in people and their lives, and so I'll read the obituary columns, and sometimes I hear all these things like, you know, well, you know, I skied the mountains, I climbed Mount Kilimanjaro, I did this, I did that, and all those things are not wrong in themselves, you know, but I love it when I see somebody's obituary column that said they served the Lord and their family, they were evangelists, they told people about Jesus. I'm going, yay, that's the person that I'm looking for. That's the person God's looking for. And so don't you want to be that person? I do so desperately. I want to have my life together and prepared in such a way that when people see my life, they say there's something different. I'm going to investigate. If this Jesus he's talking about really can do that for me, I want him in my life. That is called being a witness. And that's what the apostles did. Everywhere they went, men could see, you know, as Acts 4:12, I think, you know, they took notice that these men, they weren't very scholarly in their speech. It says they were unlearned and ignorant men. Now, that's always by the world standard, you know, and I always like to point it out. You can be an educated fool. You can have all kinds of degrees behind your name and not know how to tie your shoes, you know, just because your head's full of facts. No, the fear of the Lord is the beginning of wisdom. I'll say it again. The fear of the Lord is the beginning of wisdom. All wisdom, true wisdom, and true knowledge comes from God. And so, you know, we need to be in a position where we have what it takes to help people know how to live. And that is the Holy Spirit at work in our lives. We've got to prepare our witness. So how do we do it? How do we prepare our individual witness? We do it by allowing the things that God thinks are the most important to become the things we think are the most important. You know, there's all kind of preparation going in this world, all kind of preppers, but you and I, if we're going to prepare our witness properly to let men see our good works and glorify God, we're going to have to be in a high state of readiness to be a witness in this hour. How are we going to do it? Well, I've got about 4 or 5 points here I'm going to give to you. And, you know, they may sting a little bit, but that's the job of the preacher. That's the job I'm teaching. Yes, I am. But there's a little bit of preaching with teaching, if it's sound doctrine. And so how, Pastor, do I prepare my witness? How do I posture myself to be somebody that sees me and sees there's an answer in Christ? And here's some of the ways. And like I said, some of you are not going to like some of them, but here we go. It's Romans 12:1-2. We talk about it all the time. I beseech you, I beg you, Paul said, therefore, brethren, present your bodies a living sacrifice, holy and acceptable unto God, which is your reasonable service. So he starts talking about our bodies and be not conformed to this world. In other words, don't do what the world does. Don't be conformed to their ways, but be transformed by the renewing of your mind. Let me just tell you real quick in a nutshell how you'll know if you're conforming to the image of Christ. Most people in the world will think you're crazy. I know it's not, you know, we have this, everybody wants to be loved. Everybody wants to be accepted. But you know what? Jesus said the world's going to hate you because they hated me. And so we've got to get an understanding that the more we align ourselves to the power of the Holy Spirit and the Word of God, the more people are going to think you're crazy, that you're extreme, or you don't respect my truth. You know, well, no, we respect one truth. And that's Jesus Christ. He is the truth, the way, the life. So the first thing that body of Christ, listen to me, we've never needed it this bad before. The church is in terrible shape in a lot of places. Physically, spiritually, emotionally, it's sad. And I look across the body of Christ and I see how few people really have prepared themselves to be the kind of witness that is needed to get people's attention. And it's really sad. And that's why this message burns on my heart. Folks, we got to be prepared to be a witness, not just do witnessing. We've got to show them the success of our lives, not just in money, but in the power of God that's operating in us, the wisdom of God that's operating in us, the strength to overcome that's operating in us. That's what the Lord called being a witness. And let me just tell you, Christian, this is not a time to ignore your physical health. He said, present that body a living sacrifice. Present it. Give it to God. You know what? We're not our own. We are not given a license from heaven to put anything we want to in our body, to treat our bodies any way we want to do anything we want to with our bodies. How far we've drifted from understanding that we're not our own. We're bought with a price, the precious blood of Jesus. So a lot of Christians, I'm just going to tell you, I've had to go through this myself. I had to shape up. I had to get myself, my physical health in shape. I had to start obeying God's word when it came to my food and sleep and all the things that we're supposed to do with our bodies to bring glory to God. That's the first way you prepare your witness. You know, the world's not going to listen to you. If now please take this in context. If you're 99 years old, like my daddy was, he had a walker. But, if you're 50, and you've got a walker, just because you've neglected yourself, not because of an accident or anything, please don't misunderstand me. There are many reasons people have had to have help. But I'm talking about people who don't take care of themselves on purpose. They've just let it slide. They've had no discipline. They've not allowed God to the Holy Spirit to show them self-control. And they've gotten themselves in a terrible position. It's going to be real hard to get someone to let you pray for them to get their physical health when yours is worse than theirs. Now, I don't want to hurt anyone's feelings, and I hope I haven't. But sometimes it's the job of the preacher to call these things out. It's very hard to pray for people when sickness and the spirits of infirmity just reign in our houses. No, we're going to have to get our witnesses right. You and I need to ask God how and what we do with our bodies all throughout life. You know, now if you're aged and elderly and, God bless you and I love you and my prayers are with you. I'm not talking about you. I'm talking about people who have no regard for their health. They throw any kind of food in their bodies they want. They live with addictions to terrible things. That's the person I'm talking about. You need to prepare your witness. You're not going to get anybody to listen to you about praying for the sick if you're sicker than they are. It is just a fact. And it's never been more necessary for the body of Christ to get back in the Word, find out what it means to be self-controlled by the Holy Spirit, and get our bodies to be presented to God, a living sacrifice. I promise you, I'm a living testimony. He will make you strong if you will do the right things with your physical body. God's put an innate ability in our bodies to heal if you give your body the right tools, if you don't over-medicate, if you just stay in faith and listen to the Word of God, eat the Bible diet, Deuteronomy 14, Leviticus 11, eat what God said to eat. Come on, somebody. You'll get people's attention when you can get around when you're 90. I mean, people were amazed at my father at 90. He was nearly 94 before he had to have any help on his walker because he had lost my mother and there were some tough times. But he was an amazing person. He took care of his body and he drove all over Tulsa at 92, 93 years old, taking care of my mother because he had presented his body a living sacrifice. He had made it a goal to keep what God had blessed him with. And friend, if you'll do that, it's a witness to people. You're getting real unspiritual now. I know some of you are going to think I am, but you can get a lot of attention when you're older than you should be, jumping up and down. Come on, somebody, and ready to pray for somebody because you take good care of your health. You do what the Word of God says do. You're controlled. Your appetites are controlled by the Holy Spirit and good knowledge on health and nutrition. It prepares your witness. I'm going to say it again. It's a tremendously strong witness for the gospel of healing, the gospel of Jesus Christ. And we don't get it all in the natural. Of course not. But we sure don't want to work against the Holy Spirit trying to heal us by doing silly things in the natural. And you know my story. I had a heart attack at 30. And that was 35 years ago. And ever since, I've taken exquisite care of my body because I want to be a witness. Now, that's just the first point. So don't get discouraged because I'm talking where it hits home. I'll be back tomorrow with the other four points of this message on preparing your witness. I love you in the Lord. Pastor Randy Lynn saying, until then, be blessed.
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10: Greetings, friends and new listeners, and welcome to The Sound of Faith. I'm Sharon Knotts, thanking you for joining us today because we know faith comes by hearing and hearing by the Word of God. I think you will be truly blessed, maybe even tickled by our message, The Song of Faith. I know I had fun ministering it, and the congregation was right there with me, including the children. We found out that not only does faith speak, but it also sings. Be blessed by The Song of Faith.
11: For you are worthy. Glory to God. Hallelujah. There's something wonderful here today. The wonderful presence of the Lord. Glory to God. You may be seated. I'm so glad you people feel like singing today. I'm so glad everybody's in a good singing mood. Amen. I came to worship the Lord. I came to bless His holy name. Amen. And I have never, ever seen the Lord fail to respond to a heart that is filled with worship and thanksgiving. Amen. We're going to start off today by reading the words to a song written by Moses. Now, we all know that David was the sweet psalmist of Israel, and we all love to read his psalms. But not many people realize that long before David, there was another songwriter. And we all know Moses as the lawgiver. We know Moses as the one with the rod, calls fire down from heaven and turns water into blood and sends frogs and lice and all kinds of bad stuff to God's enemies that parted the Red Sea. But he wrote a song. He wrote more than one. And we're going to read that today. That's where we're going to start, in the book of Exodus, Exodus 15. And we're going to read all of his song together. And I'd like you to pay attention while we're reading. Kind of just click it over in your mind. You don't have to do an actual count, because then you will get distracted and you won't be paying attention to what you're reading. But notice all of the past tense verbs in this song. Notice all the times you'll see TH on the end of a word, like hath, or ST on the end of the word, like didst. You know, we don't say I didst that anymore, but this is King James English, and they said didst, and it was past tense. And of course, we all know that ED on a verb means past tense. So kind of notice that as we go along. Exodus 15. Then sang Moses and the children of Israel this song unto the Lord, and spake, saying, and here's the song, I will sing unto the Lord, for he hath triumphed gloriously. The horse and his rider hath he thrown into the sea. The Lord is my strength and song, and he has become my salvation. He is my God, and I will prepare him an habitation. My father's God, and I will exalt him. The Lord is a man of war. The Lord is his name. Now, so far, we're seeing a lot of present tense, because that's the thing about God. He is. He was, he is, and he ever will be. He exists in the great now. But let's see now what he's rejoicing about. Verse 4. Pharaoh's chariots and his host hath he cast into the sea. His chosen captains also are drowned in the Red Sea. The depths have covered them. They sank into the bottom as a stone. Thy right hand, O Lord, has become glorious in power. Thy right hand, O Lord, hath dashed in pieces the enemy. And in the greatness of thine excellency, thou hast overthrown them that rose up against thee. Thou sentest forth thy wrath, which consumed them as stubble. And with the blast of thine nostrils, the waters were gathered together. The flood stood upright as an heap, and the depths were congealed in the heart of the sea. The enemy said, this would be Pharaoh and his guys, I will pursue, I will overtake, I will divide the spoil. My lust shall be satisfied upon them. I will draw my sword, my hand shall destroy them. Thou didst blow with thy wind, and the sea covered them, and they sank as lead in the mighty waters. Who is like unto thee, O Lord, among the gods? Who is like thee, glorious in holiness, fearful in praises, doing wonders? Thou stretchest out thy right hand. The earth swallowed them up.
12: Thou in thy mercy hast led forth the people which thou hast redeemed. Thou hast guided them in thy strength unto thy holy habitation. The people shall hear and be afraid, talking about all the other nations when they hear this report. Sorrow shall take hold on the inhabitants of Palestina. In other words, on the other side, when they get into the land of Canaan, they're going to hear about this report. And if you go into Joshua, you find that after 40 years later, when Joshua sent in the two spies to go in, and they went to Rahab's house to see, what did she say? She said, "We have heard of what your God did at the Red Sea, and our heart melts within us." 40 years later, they were still afraid of what happened here. "Then the dukes of Edom shall be amazed, and the mighty men of Moab." These are all God's enemies. "Trembling shall take hold upon them, and all the inhabitants of Canaan shall melt away. Fear and dread shall fall upon them. By the greatness of thine arm, they shall be as still as a stone. Till the people pass over, O Lord, till the people pass over, which thou hast purchased. Thou shalt bring them in and plant them in the mountain of thine inheritance, in the place, O Lord, which thou hast made for thee to dwell in the sanctuary, O Lord, which thy hands have established. The Lord shall reign forever and ever." And now he's talking now the future blessings, but he goes back and finishes the song with verse 19. "For the horse of Pharaoh went in with his chariots." And we want to catch this. Even the horse. Well, if the horse went in, I'm assuming that what? Pharaoh was sitting on the horse. "For the horse of Pharaoh went in with his chariots and with his horsemen into the sea. And the Lord brought again the waters of the sea upon them. But the children of Israel went on dry land in the midst of the sea." Let's stop there. So now we have the song of Moses. And you know, we have to probably assume that written in Hebrew, it probably had rhyme and a meter. Because, you know, when we write our songs, we like to do that. We either, if they don't exactly rhyme, they at least have a meter that matches the bar before. Amen? And that's how we write songs. And you will remember that as they got later on into the wilderness and God began to give them his law, how did Moses teach the people how to remember the law? They made them songs. He said, especially with the children, especially with the kids. I mean, it's not easy to teach the kids the Ten Commandments. Little ones are like, "Thou shalt not have no other gods before me." It's hard to get into that. But if you put it in a song, they'll catch on to it. That's why we teach them our ABCs. A, B, C, D, E, F, G. That's why we teach them, because they get it in a song and it gets into them. And I'm sure everybody in this place, I won't make you sing it right now, but I bet you if someone put you on the spot and said, "Sing the alphabet song," I bet every person here could sing it. Even if, no matter how old you are, because it got into your little heart and your mind and spirit when you were a kid. And so Moses understood this and getting it into a song. So I'm sure that in the Hebrew, it probably had a catchy tune. It had a catchy tune and catchy words, and it probably rhymed. Because even in the English translation, they didn't try to make it all rhyme because they couldn't do that. They had to translate what was said. And if you try to make it all rhyme, you're liable to add stuff and take away. But even still, there's a few places that I like it. I like where it says, "I will sing unto the Lord, for he hath triumphed gloriously. The horse and his rider hath he thrown into the sea." And I was thinking today, you know, I'm trying to think of a tune to put that to, and I couldn't think of anything. The only thing that popped in my head and was the tune to the Star Spangled Banner. You know, "Oh, say, can you see by the dawn's early light?" Well, I was singing. "I will sing unto the Lord, for he hath triumphed gloriously. The horse and the rider hath he cast into the sea." And you can keep going. And it fits. You can get all the way down to verse 5. Singing the Star Spangled Banner. I love that. Especially when you get to the part where it says, "And the rocket's red glare." I think there it says, let's see, where did I find that? Oh, verse 2. "My father's God, and I will exalt him." Try it when you go home. I'm gonna preach. I don't sing. We all see that. But I just want to tell you, I dare you, go home and try it. You might have to tweak a few things. Instead of saying he will, you might have to say heal to get the right meter. Try it. I dare you. Go in the bedroom, shut the door, make sure nobody's within ear length, and sing 1 through 5 to the Star Spangled Banner. Okay. So let's see what happens here. They had finally, after God had sent 10 plagues, and the 10th one being the coup de grace when he allowed all the firstborn to perish because Pharaoh kept hardening his heart, not letting the people go. But when God touched the thing nearest and dearest to Pharaoh's heart, only then did he let the people go, because his firstborn son was dead. And so now he said, go, and not only go, get out of here. They were so glad to get rid of them. They were giving them their silver, their gold. They were giving them all kinds of stuff. Take your cattle, take everything. Don't leave any. Just get out of our sight. You have brought nothing but misery to us. But after they were gone a few days, then these lazy, fat Egyptians who had used to having slaves do all their stuff said, man, now we don't have no slaves. What were we thinking letting them go like that? We need them. We need them back here. We need them to get out there in the mud and dig up some mud and make some bricks for us and get in the sun. And we need that. So they came after them. And you know that the children of Israel had got to the place of the Red Sea when all of a sudden in the distance behind them, they saw dust kicking up and they realized, uh-oh, they begin to hear the sound of thunder, it sound like, you know, but they realized very quickly they were hearing the hooves of horses and the rumbling of the chariot wheels. As Pharaoh and his men decided, you're not getting away, we're going to get you and bring you back. And they knew these people were totally defenseless. These people had no weapons, none at all.
10: Amen. I trust you're being blessed by this delightful message, the Song of Faith. In Old Testament times, God instructed Moses and later David to put his word to music. This made it easy for the people to remember. Even today, we teach our kids their ABCs in song. The Song of Moses was sung by the people after their glorious Red

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They sang the victory song while the angels won the battle. Don't miss out on this anointed blessing for yourself and others. 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
1: Shalom and welcome to Torah Chai, God's teachings of life from Congregation Zion's Sake, a Messianic Jewish congregation located on the corner of Denby Boulevard and Shields Road in Newport News, Virginia. Our biblical mandate as Jewish believers is to be a light unto the world by sharing Yeshua, Jesus, the Jewish Messiah, to the Jew first, then the nations as prescribed in Romans 1:16, bringing God's plan of salvation to the ends of the earth. We hope you enjoy today's teaching.
2: The kingdom of God is coming, yet you woke up today and it didn't. So we become slothful. We say, well, you know, it's probably not coming in my lifetime. Probably not my kids either. And then one day that shofar is going to sound and catch everyone by surprise. Half the people will be sleeping. Cthudo. So while people were sleeping, Cthudo, the enemy came and sowed weeds. Zinanion, which is tares, weeds, or false seed among the wheat, then went away. And when the wheat sprouted and formed its heads of grain, karpos, which is the fruit of the trees, the vines, the fields, that which originates or comes from something, the weeds also appeared. So what an incredibly powerful statement contained in these two verses. Who are the people? It's Adam and Eve. And they were there to guard, to protect the truth, and to bear fruit. Instead, they become Cthudo. They become indifferent. They sinned. They fell asleep. They dropped the ball. Among the midst of the calospermis, the good, pure, precious seed, a tare, an unevil truth was sown. Yeshua is giving a parable about Adam and Eve in a garden. Adam was placed in that garden by Adonai in Genesis 2:15 to shamar, to guard, to protect, to observe, to carry out. But he didn't do it. Adam was the guard to protect that garden, which was God's word. From what? The enemy. And what was the garden? God's word. Years ago, I gave a message about this. The rivers in the Garden of Eden is very interesting. Two of them are the Tigris and the Euphrates. The other two are Gihon and Pishon. Two of those physically exist. Two don't exist, and they've never been found. Not even history documents, nothing. The garden wasn't a physical place. Those four rivers mentioned in the garden equate to the four levels of gematria that's found in Torah. I don't have time. That's a whole other message. I won't unpack that tonight. But it is mind-blowing when you come to this realization that the center of perfection, the Garden of Eden, was God's word. See, you can have a Garden of Eden now in the center of God's word. And you're there to shamar, to guard it, to protect it, to observe it, to do what it says. Not to reason with it, not to argue with it, not to say half of it done away with, but to guard and protect. But today, like then, it's not done. Adam and Eve were to observe and guard that word, but they were deceived by the tare, the serpent, who whispered untruths into Eve's ear, and both partook of the forbidden fruit. I'll share this for the millionth time. The first sin of humanity was a dietary law. What did the enemy say? What did the enemy say? Did God really say not to eat that? And that same lie is being repeated today again and again and again. And like then, people just, oh, that looks like it's pretty darn good to eat. I'm going to have me some of it. And we're right back at the beginning. We're talking about two types of seed here. God's seed was life and truth. God is the author of life. Everything from God was edible and allowable except the tree whose fruit was not to be eaten, the tree of the knowledge of good and evil. God is not the God of death, but life. See, we were created to live eternally. We were immortal when God created us. But that sin corrupted our

0: DNA, and in came death. Until that moment, Adam and Eve were pure, innocent children before God, immersed and living in the presence of Adonai. They would have never died had they not been aware, made aware of this untruth of the tear. Did God really say, you're not to eat from that tree in the garden? Now the tares are everywhere in every field. In Matthew 13 and verse 27, the owner's servants came to him and said, sir, didn't you sow good seed, calospermus, in your field? Where have all these weeds come from? And he answered, an enemy has done this. And the servants asked him, then do you want us to go and pull them up? But he said, no, because if you pull up the weeds, you might uproot some of the wheat at the same time. Let them both grow until the harvest. And at the harvest time, I will tell the reapers to collect the weeds first and tie them in bundles to be burned, but to gather the wheat into my barn. Evil will be intertwined with and part of our world until the very end. In the meantime, for our own safety and salvation, the Lord has allowed the tares of evil and untruth to grow and even prosper right along with us within his creation. But a grave danger exists for those who do not discern the good seed, the calospermus, from the evil false tares. And there's very little discernment in the body of Messiah today. Few know the difference. And to those who cannot distinguish clean from unclean, holy from profane, truth and untruth regarding God's word and the kingdom, it is dangerous. HaSatan enters the household of Adonai, Jew and Gentile alike, until the final harvest, which is coming upon Yeshua's return very soon. That will be the day of purging when the reapers will harvest and the tares and destroy them. The eschatology of these fall feasts are about the final harvest. This is what we're preparing for and rehearsing. And amazingly, as Yeshua stated in Matthew 13, there are two harvests recorded, two of them in the book of Revelation. In Revelation 14, starting at verse 14, then I looked, and there before me was a white cloud. And sitting on that cloud was someone like a son of man, with a gold crown on his head and a sharp sickle. Drepanon in the Greek, a sickle, a pruning hook, a hooked vine knife, a gathering hook in his hand. And another angel came out of the temple and shouted to the one sitting on the cloud, start using your sickle to reap, because the time to reap has come. The earth's harvest is ripe. The one sitting on the cloud swung a sickle over the earth, and the earth was harvested. This is the ingathering of his chosen people, the last great move of God upon this earth. Kingdom transition requires force. We weren't released from slavery in Egypt until the horrific plagues. We didn't return from exile easily. It required force. When Israel restored in May 1948, the next day we were at war. We're still at war, trying to exist. In Nehemiah's day, it revealed a brick in one hand and a sword in the other. Yeshua made a statement in Matthew 11, 12, that for years I didn't understand until not too long ago, because when you read this, translations are all over the place. And until you get into the actual root of the word and understand this, because it said in Matthew 11, 12, the time of yoking and the immerser, the kingdom of God suffers violence, and the violent take it by force. Now I've heard just about every theology under the sun regarding this passage, but the word used here is ekbolo in the Greek, which means with force, with impulse, with fiery passion. So while we wait for that shofar to sound, Yeshua commands us to work the harvest in Matthew 9, verses 37 and 38. Then he said to his Talmidim, his disciples, the harvest is rich, but the workers are few. Pray that the Lord of harvest will send out ekbolo to drive, to force, to impulse, to hurl forth, to eject, a force overcoming opposite forces, a forceful, violent movement, workers to gather in his harvest. See, because the enemy doesn't want the harvest. And Adonai wants the harvest. So we have to ekbolo. It's got to be with force, with drive. He's hurling us into this to be about his business, with impulse, with fierce passion, as we pray Adonai would ekbolo send his workers to gather the harvest. That's us. It's a John 17 moment that the world will know. Yeshua's words in Matthew 9 isn't a suggestion. It's a command. It's a mandate. Yeshua's commanding us to hurl ourselves with force into this, to overcome opposing forces, and to see the salvation of all Israel. So we're not just here fasting. We're not just here in a moment of solemnity, but we want the Lord to ekbolo. I want you to be ekboloed out these doors tonight. I want you to be ekboloed out into the harvest, to pick up the sickle and start bringing it in. The fields are ripe and the workers are few. And the few workers that are in here right now, but not much longer. This is absolutely critical to understand, as there's a second harvest coming after the chosen are gathered. We see this, as Yeshua said in Matthew 13 and Revelation 14, starting at verse 17. It says, then another angel came out of the temple in heaven, but he too had a sharp sickle. Then out from the altar went another angel who was in charge of the fire, and he called in a loud voice to the one with a sharp sickle, use your sharp sickle and gather the clusters of grapes from the earth's vines because they are ripe. The angel swung his sickle down to the earth, gathered the earth's grapes, and threw them into the great winepress of God's fury. This isn't the same language we just read previously. The winepress of God's fury. The winepress was trodden outside the city, and blood flowed from the winepress as high as the horse's bridle for 200 miles. We had a horse for years. I'm a big guy. I'm a tall guy. I'm 5'17 and a half, if you're wondering. And our horse, the bridle, was right here. She's a big girl, 16 and a half hands. The bridle was here. I mean, look at this. For 200 miles, almost 6 foot of blood coming from this wine press. Staggering. The first harvest in Revelation 14, 15 is the earth's harvest, the good seed, the calosperma that the Lord planted in the beginning. The second harvest is the earth's grapes. These are the tares, the fruit of the tare. Remember, both the calosperma and the zizanon, the tares, produce fruit. The first harvest is the fruit from the good seed of Adonai. The second suffers God's wrath and the fury of his winepress. I hadn't caught this before or even considered it. We commonly talk about the kingdom harvest. The fields are enormous and ripe, but few workers. But there's another harvest, the grapes of wrath. The Lord will harvest. He will gather together the wicked, the grapes of the earth, and place them into a great winepress of God's fury. If nothing else, that should put solemnity in this day. If nothing else, this should turn your heart back to God. Remember what I said earlier? It's not the temptations, it's the sins. The great travesty is that all the times we can turn back to God, and humanity doesn't. It doesn't have to be that way. You've got a choice. The fury of God's winepress or the heavenly harvest of the Kalos Spermus. This alone makes me shudder and tremble. Blood as high as a horse's bridle. A gruesome and horrible scenario, yet every one of us has a choice. Life and freedom in Yeshua or the winepress of God's anger. As believers, we often confess our sins and ask forgiveness of those who have offended and of God. But on this day, we realize it is simply not enough. Because true hashivanu, true repentance, is that, well, Lord, you said I have to ask forgiveness, so I'm sorry. That's not heartfelt. That's not truly turning back to God. There's no tears, there's no repentance, there's no brokenness. Today we must repent even of our good deeds and good intentions that get in the way of true repentance. You could have had a good year, done a lot of great stuff for a lot of people who needed it, but that's not going to get you into heaven. Yeshua reveals a complete understanding of Matthew 13, starting at verse 37. He answered, the one who sows the good seed is the Son of Man. The field is the world. And for the good seed, these are the people who belong to the kingdom, and the weeds are the people who belong to the evil one. The enemy who sows them is the adversary. The harvest is the end of the age, and the harvesters are angels. So this is not only about the coexistence of good and evil in the world, but also about the ultimate victory of good over evil. It reminds us that although we may encounter challenges, difficulties, and evil in our lives, God will ultimately separate the wicked from the righteous and bring about justice. At the end time harvest, which represents the end of the age, the weeds will be separated from the good plants and thrown into the fire, into God's fiery winepress, symbolizing judgment. This is why we must be right with him. Zechariah 1 verse 3. Therefore, tell them that Adonai Sevaot says this, return to me, says Adonai Sevaot, and I will return to you, says Adonai Sevaot. As we opened the service this evening, we did the Kol Nidre, which is a traditional prayer, part of the traditional liturgy, as well as the Kaddish, the mourner's Kaddish for someone who has passed in the last year since we did it. But there's a prayer in Yom Kippur called Vidui, which means confession.
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0: 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I'm excited about the message I'll be sharing with you, and I want to encourage you to call a neighbor or a friend and tell them to tune into the broadcast as well. 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So be sure and have your pen and paper ready so you can write down the address. Now get your Bible and get ready for today's message from one of our recent services at Faith Church in Oklahoma City. I pointed out that in some documentations, they suggest that one strong steam engine locomotive in a flat terrain like in the Midwest here would be able to not only pull its own weight, but actually be able to pull 100 cars weighted down with cargo. In some of the more steep areas like the Rocky Mountains or the Smoky Mountains, even then, a steam engine and single steam-powered steam engine would still have the ability to pull its own weight in up to 20 different field cargo containers up around the windy tracks of even some of the steepest mountain regions. So he's showing us that there is this power of conversion from water into steam, harness that steam, convert it into energy or power, and it has this incredible capacity to do more than if it was just hot water. And so we're talking about the one degree that makes all the difference in our lives. How can we elevate our life that one degree to move from even just being a great hot Christian to being a boiling Christian, a Christian at another level that could impact and influence culture and society in a greater way? So we're talking about turning up the heat, in our lives, turning up the heat in our relationship with God and in every facet of our lives and our relationships to reach that 212 degrees so that we can be living life at the boiling point or at that level of fervency. In this message series so far, we've kind of showed you that there's some elements that are critical in Scripture as we compare this story, this idea to the believer's life and relationship with God. And we saw that in the early church, there was a time in which the early believers were showing such high levels of enthusiasm, passion, and capacity and boldness that they made a notation about them. And the notation was they took note of them, the Scripture says in the book of Acts, that they had been with Jesus. And that fact that they had been with Jesus, that exposure to Christ himself, had resulted in some kind of a response or a difference in that person's life. So he took you on a study in that first message on a word that has its root in this idea, the word enthusiasm, and it has its root in this ideal called in theos or in God. And that when we are in God or when we are exposed to God, because God is obviously operating at a higher level of intensity than we are, that our exposure to him elevates our own spiritual relationship, our own spiritual fervor and passion in our own life. We then even begin to talk about what God said in the Old Testament in Leviticus chapter 6, verse 13, about the need for a perpetual fire to be burning in the tabernacle, that he never wanted the fire to go out. And we talk about that today, we are the tabernacles of God. We are the body temples of the Holy Spirit. And so what he's saying to us in illustrative form is that he never wants the fire to go out in us. Our fire needs to be well maintained and well lit. And we even went into that idea a little further last week when we talked about being keepers of the flame. And in that message, we talked about how that Romans 12:11, he said that we should be fervent in spirit. And that word fervent comes from a Greek word zeo, which literally is translated boiling with heat. So this whole ideal of living at a boiling point in your life is not just a contemporary illustration. It's the same kind of illustration that they were using in Scripture, that even Paul was saying to the believers, you ought to live your life at a boiling point. And even in 2 Corinthians chapter 9, verse number 2, he makes the observation that when we're living life at a boiling point, when we're maintaining that level of fervency and fire in our life, then it has an impact on people around us. He said it this way. He said that your zeal has stirred up many others. So when we're on fire, it has the ability to set other people on fire as well. And so I'm going to build off of that a little bit today, and I want to talk specifically on this theme with this ideal of being fire starters. I want to talk about being a fire starter. I want us to be people who can not only maintain the fire in our own life, but how we can be a catalyst to starting fires in a positive way, spiritual fires of fervency and passion and renewal, not only in the people just around us, but people in our society and our families and in our spheres of influence. Now, to do that, I'm going to take you to an Old Testament story about a prophet by the name of Elijah. Elijah was not only a man that was on fire, but he was a man who started fires. He was a man who wanted to ignite a fire that would bring a nation to a great spiritual awakening. And so for my purpose this morning, I want to try to move us towards this track that, A, I need you. I want you to be personally on fire. I want you to maintain spiritual fervency in your life. But I want you to understand that the reason why God wants that fire burning brightly in you is so that you can be a fire brand, that you can be a fire starter, that you can be someone who presses this fire, this passion of God, this spiritual awakening beyond yourself and to penetrate culture and society in which we live. So for me today, Elijah is going to be the model of that. If the first service is an indicator of my timing this morning, I probably won't get to complete this message. We'll probably have to carry it forward. But I want to get started as much as I can into it and with this ideal of how we can be fire starters and bring about a major shift of renewal, revival, and awakening to the people around us and to our society that we find ourselves influencing. So in 1 Kings chapter 18, I'm not going to read the whole story. I'm just going to kind of pick it up at the end of Elijah's on the mountain. He's challenged the prophets of Baal, and he is calling for fire from God to fall. Verse 36, and it came to pass at the time of the offering of the evening sacrifice that Elijah the prophet came near and said, Lord God of Abraham, Isaac, and Israel, let it be known this day that you are God in Israel, and I am your servant, and that I have done all these things at your word. Hear me, O Lord, hear me, that this people may know that you are the Lord God and that you have turned their hearts back to you again. Then the fire of the Lord fell. Now, if you have your Bible out and you're following this in your Bible, I from time to time, ask you to circle or highlight or underline something. In this text, I would like to encourage you to underline or underscore the word then, T-H-E-N, then. A few months ago, maybe a couple of years ago now, I did a series by the title of When, W-H-E-N. It was about the timing of God. And in that series on when, I shared with you that almost every time you see the word when, W-H-E-N, in the Bible, it means there's a shift about to take place. When Jesus passed by, something's about to happen. When the people prayed, something's about to happen. Anytime you see the word when, it's introducing some transition or something that's about significant about to happen. In a similar way, when you see the word then, T-H-E-N, then what you're getting is you're getting the result of the when. You're getting somebody did something, therefore this is about to happen. So the then follows the when. When we do the when, we get the then. So there's some things we have to do to get the fire to fall. And so Elijah had to do specific things. And when he did those things, then the fire of the Lord fell and consumed the burnt sacrifice and the wood and the stones and the dust, and it licked up the water that was in the trench. Now, when all the people saw it, they fell on their faces and they said, the Lord, he is God. The Lord, he is God. I want to talk to us. I want us to go on a journey for some time here on this ideal of becoming fire starters that would produce this kind of awakening among those that are in our sphere of influence, around the people that would see the fire fall, not only in our life, but around them and before them, so that they would come to a new awakening and a new awareness of who our God is. Amen? And that they would want to be followers of that true and living God as well. Let's pray and ask the Lord to bless today's message. Father, we thank you so much for the incredible time that we have in front of us now to look into your word, for the incredible time we've already encountered through worship today, and worship not only in our voices, but in our praise and in our giving. And now, Lord, as we give attention to the word, because this is where transformation happens. This is where change occurs. When we hear the word of the Lord and we respond appropriately to the word, I pray you won't just let us be content with being hearers only, but that we would become doers of the word, not just hearers of the word. And that as we implement and do what your word says, when we respond to your word, we can experience the then moments, the changing moments, the response moments that come from heaven. And for that, we're going to give you thanks and praise. And everybody said a good amen and amen. I don't have to spend a long time in this first portion, but I do want to have it included here just for the purpose of making sure we're all on the same page. And that is, as I talk about fire starters today, I think that the first thing we need to acknowledge very candidly is that there is a need for fire starters in our generation. There is a need for some people who will go beyond just holding the fire inside their bosom and holding the fire inside of their heart and letting it begin to show up out beyond their own life to influence and impact a culture and a society in which we live. And in the case of Elijah, what we know about him is that before he was a fire starter for other people, he first had to be a man on fire himself. And we can sit around all day long and say, man, our world needs to wake up. Our nation needs to get right. We need revival in America. We need a great awakening. But the fact of the matter is simply this, friends. We cannot expect for there to be a societal, a national, or an international, or a global revival until there first is a fire of revival burning inside of us. We have to own it ourselves before it's ever going to happen anywhere else. And so it was clear to me when you read the story in the bio of Elijah, it's clear to me that he's a man on fire and he's a man committed to following the instructions of God. I mean, here's God saying to this man on fire, Elijah, I want you to go confront King Ahab. And I want you to tell him that he is a wicked king and that he's allowed all these false religions to come in. He's allowed all these Baal worship and idol worship to come in, and that somebody needs to confront him and remind him that he is not the king of just any nation. He is the king of Israel. He is the king of God's nation, and he's not doing things appropriately. He's not addressing things in a candid manner. I know where I stand here today. I know that I am in an environment in which political correctness has become the theme of our society. I know we're not supposed to say things that I'm going to say today, but the reality is, friend, we're never going to have revival under the theme of political correctness. Until we're ready to admit that there's a lot wrong with what's going on around us. I'm not talking about bad-mouthing our nation. I'm not talking about bad-mouthing our country. But what I am saying to you, my friend, is that as much as I appreciate this great land and all the freedoms and all the blessed things that we have, there is still a very serious problem in our nation, morally and spiritually, and we must address the issues that are in front of us without apology and unashamedly if we're going to see what needs to be done in America to become what God intended for us to become. And a part of that is not being afraid to address the reality.
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0: Welcome to More Life Now, the radio outreach dedicated to helping you receive more of the abundant life God has given us. Today, Keith Moore is teaching from the Word of God, a message from the series, Qualifying for God's Best. Stay tuned, because at the end of this broadcast, we'll be giving you information on how you can receive a free copy of today's teaching. And now, Brother Moore.
1: Everybody said out loud, go where he tells you to go. Don't go where he says don't go. Stay where he tells you to stay. And sow where he tells you to sow. See, when and where. When he says sow, sow. You know, people miss it in these areas. So many times, I know a friend of mine, minister out in the West, long ways from here. He called me. This has been several years ago. I was actually having a couple of days of vacation. And he called me. He said, Brother Keith, he said, I'm not asking you for money now. And I knew he wasn't. He said, but I want somebody to believe with me on this. He said, I should have had X amount of money last week. He said, I'm up against the wall here, and I just want you to believe with me on this. And I knew he wasn't asking, so I said, I'll do it. I prayed with him. I said, I joined my faith with you. And when I hung up the phone, you know, we need to realize we don't find out things just by accident. Yeah. When you know something, you need to look at it and say, am I supposed to do something with this? You're not always supposed to. Or part, or whatever. And I said, Lord, do you want me to do something about this? And the Lord dealt with me that he was already dealing with people to do something, and they just hadn't obeyed yet. That they're dragging their feet, playing with it, and kicking around with it. And so I said, well, okay. But it wasn't just a day or two later. I got up that morning, and the Lord dealt with me, get up, call the office, wire him that money right now. I thought, Lord, I thought you said that you're dealing with other people. He said, I was, but they're not obeying me. And I am faithful to my way. He said, I'll deal with whoever I have to get the job done, and you'll get their blessing.
2: Amen. Amen.
1: Though it originally wasn't, you know, targeted for you.
3: Right.
1: I said, great, I'll take it.
3: Yeah.
1: And we had to clean out our account, but we got it done.
3: That's right.
1: Amen. And I've come to find out that God deals with many, many people who don't obey him. And then he winds up using the same people, some of the same people, over and over on things again. And they just keep getting more blessings and more. And people say, that ain't fair. It just seems like they get more than everybody else. Well, it's because they obey more than everybody else. They'll do what he tells them to do when he tells them to do it. And I'll tell you what we had some stuff coming up, and it took a step of faith because we really cleaned out some accounts. And then I'm thinking, okay, now what am I going to do? What's coming up next? But I tell you all day long, I couldn't even get concerned about it because I was so blessed of the confidence that God was putting in me.
4: Amen.
1: It was real to me that in a crunch, when somebody else wasn't doing something, he could tap Keith on the shoulder and say, hey, because he knew I would do it.
4: Amen.
1: Man, that blessed me. Does that bless you?
4: Yes.
1: Don't you want to be God's man?
4: Yes.
1: God's crunch time man or woman, his go-to guy.
4: Yes.
1: Right?
4: Yes.
1: Certainly you can't do everything, but you want to be somebody that he knows he can count on.
2: That's right.
1: People say, well, God would have to speak to me through a burning bush. So, not me. Not me. I'm rain trained.
4: Yes.
1: Anybody know what rain train? So we've been talking about that, being led by the Spirit. Rain train. Well, I'm about to hear an audible voice. I'd have to see a burning bush. Well, you just are stubborn and hard to talk to. I don't want to be like that. I want to be where if I wake up and barely get my eyes open in the morning and the Lord whispers to me, I hear it loud and clear like over a megaphone. And I won't wrestle, I just obey. That's my desire. Is that your desire? You can do that.
3: Yes.
1: That's a lot more than giving in church. That's just giving all the time, everywhere, any direction. That includes giving to your own family.
4: Amen.
1: You know your own family is good ground?
4: Yes.
1: Men, your wife is good ground? Do you know that? All the ladies should have said, hey. I said, men, your wife is good ground. When you sow into her, that's sowing good seed. Ladies, Your husband is good ground to sow into. That's not going over quite as big. Go to Luke, please. Luke, the 5th chapter. What a Phyllis has been sowing into me. Good gracious. I told her for years. We used to come back and have to pray through over grocery bills and office supply bills. Anybody know what I'm talking about? We'd have to, we went too far, we did this, and Phyllis was crimped on some things, and she'd come, and I'd say, hey, we can't, we just can't. I mean, understand, it is not faith to pretend you're at a place that you're not. And you can do that through excessive credit and all, trying to act like you're at a place that you're not. And that's got nothing to do with faith. And so again and again, we'd have these discussions and talks, and I'd have to say, you know, we're just not there. But stay with me. Hang with me. And we wouldn't, she wouldn't have money to do this or do that. And I told her, I said, just hang with me. Just stay with me. And it won't be long. One of these days, you're going to have your own account with just Phyllis money. And if you want to just blow it all on hats, you can. And we ain't there now. I said at that time, but I said, stay with me. Well, decades passed. Everybody say decades.
4: Decades.
1: Say it again. Decades. That's more than a month. Say it again. Decades passed. And finally, not too long ago, the Lord did some good things for us when we sold out and came up here. We made some money on properties that we sold personally and got completely out of debt. Personally, don't owe anybody anything. Amen. With extra money. And I told her, okay, now's your time. We're going to open up the Phyllis account. And anything you get paid, and we'll put some more money in there, and that's just Phyllis money. You just do, blow it on hats if you want to. And you know what she started doing? Buying me stuff. She says, my money. I said, yeah, it's your money. So she buys me a watch, and buys me a this, and buys me a motorcycle. And I'm going, glory to God. Truly, it is written, he that finds a wife finds a good thing and obtains favor of the Lord. I tell you everything, don't I? Luke, are you there? We got nothing to hide. Luke chapter 5. Now, let me go over it again. Is it God's will for us to eat and enjoy the good and the best of the land?
4: Yes.
1: But what do you have to do to qualify? You got to be willing, and you've got to be obedient. Now, that covers a lot of ground, but you understand, we talked about for 3 days, you got to be willing to receive and believe the gospel. You got to be willing to accept this good news and believe God wants this for you and that it is His will, and many. But you got to be willing, like we've just been reading tonight, and obedient to go where He says go.
5: Yeah.
1: Right?
5: Yeah.
1: You don't just run when it gets hot in the kitchen.
6: That's right.
7: Amen.
5: Amen.
1: I'm convinced that we got a lot of Christians right now out of the will of God because of getting uncomfortable and jumping out of their place.
6: Yeah.
1: God supernaturally directed them and hooked them up at the right place and got them in the right place, but something rubbed them the wrong way, didn't suit them, and they jumped and ran.
5: Right.
1: Got out. I know, just over the past few years of Phyllis in my life, we had numerous opportunities where maybe something didn't suit us quite right, or are we, tired of doing this or wanting to do this. But you got to realize, if you're not your own Lord,
6: amen,
1: and Jesus is really the captain of your salvation, then you don't just join a church when you want to and leave it when you want to, start a job when you want to, quit when you want to, move to a city and leave a city. Someone says, well, this is America. It's a free country. I do what I want to. Then Jesus is not your Lord.
6: Amen.
1: He may be your Savior. You may be counting on Him for salvation, but He is not your Lord. He's not running your life. You're running your own life.
5: Yeah.
1: And if that's the case, you don't qualify to eat the good of the land because you are not willing, you're not obedient. You got to stay where God's put you.
5: Yeah.
1: Right?
5: Yeah.
1: Had two more sermons pop up to me just right then. You must stay where He directs you, and it's not always easy and comfortable.
7: That's right.
1: Where He put you.
7: That's right.
1: But now you'll have victory if you'll stick it out.
7: Amen.
1: But it's not always fun. And the Lord didn't guarantee you that everybody was going to treat you wonderful. Did He? He didn't tell me, Keith, I'm calling you to the ministry. You go and preach and everybody will love you. And if they don't, you can quit. No. And He didn't tell you, go over here and work. Move over here and live. Hook up with this church. Hook up with this ministry. And everybody will love you and think you're wonderful and never say a cross word to you. And if they treat you, people say, I don't have to take that. I don't have to put up with that. I'm not putting up with that. And they leave and jump out of the will of God and are doing their own thing and disqualify themselves. There is a doctrine of suffering in the New Testament. Turn to 1 Peter. I don't intend to take a lot of time with this, but I think we ought to touch on it at least. 1 Peter, the 5th chapter. Well, no, 2nd chapter first. There is a doctrine of suffering in the Scripture, but it is not suffering from the curse of the law, being sick, being broke, being destroyed. We've been redeemed from that. People have tried to make it that, but it's not. And yet there is a suffering that's according to the will of God. And I'm going to show you what it is. 1 Peter 2. He talks in this passage about suffering. And in verse 18 of chapter 2, 1 Peter 2, 18. Servants, be subject to your masters with all fear. Another way of saying that, employees, be subject to your employers. Not only to the good and gentle, but also to the froward. What does froward mean? Well, I looked it up for you. It means surly, overbearing, crooked. We'd just say in Arkansas, just junkyard dog mean. Mean. Mean. Well, surely God wouldn't deal with you to stay somewhere if somebody's mean to you. Could be.
0: And that concludes today's message by Brother Keith Moore. Today's teaching is from the series, Qualifying for God's Best. 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
3: You aren't pregnant with it yet. You have to have some intimacy with the Word of God. You got to plant the Word of God in your heart. And if you don't do it, you aren't going to have the Word of God produce its results any more than you could pray and get pregnant. That is really powerful. We understand this in the natural so well that you would think a person crazy who's just, I've been praying for 10 years. Why hasn't God given me a child? Because you hadn't planted a seed. Everybody understands that in the natural. But when it comes to spiritual things, you're sitting here praying, but you don't know what the Word of God says. You spend more time in the light of your TV than you spend in the light of God's Word, and you wonder why nothing's working. So he says, it's like a man who plants seed in the ground. And then in verse 27, and he should sleep and rise night and day, and the seed should spring and grow up. He knoweth not how. Man, there's a lot of things. But when it says that he sleeps and rises night and day, that means that you got to leave the seed in the ground. If you plant a seed and then go dig it up the next morning to see, has it worked? Well, you'll kill the seed. You have to just take God's word and believe. You have to mix it with faith. It says in Hebrews chapter 4, verse 2, that the word preached unto them did not profit them, not being mixed with faith in them that heard it. You have to take the seed of God's word and put it in your heart and believe that it's going to produce, that it will work, and you just can't go dig it up. You can't say, all right, I'm going to believe for 24 hours, and if I don't have my answer, then I'm going to go do something else. No, you have to commit yourself and take the Word of God and just give it time. He had to sleep and rise night and day, and the seed should spring and grow up. He knows not how. Man, this is really encouraging to me, because when the Lord first touched my life and he told me to quit school, and, you know, everybody was telling me there's no way God could ever use you if you don't go through seminary, and you don't get taught and do all of these things. And I just felt like, God, how are you ever going to use me? He showed me this verse, and it says he knows not how. And I thought, man, I don't understand it, but I know that this is what God's telling me to do, and I'm going to do it. And I just trusted the fact that if I take the Word of God and put it in my heart, it'll work. So that was encouraging to me, that you don't have to understand it. You don't have to be a rocket scientist to plant a seed and give it time and let it grow and then reap the fruit from it. All of us do that. We don't understand how seeds work. People will say, oh yeah, I do. No, you don't. You could take all of the wisdom of men and you could pool our resources from all over the world. You could get the smartest, the most brilliant man. They could produce something that's the same size as a seed, the same weight as a seed, may look like a seed. It might even taste like a seed, but you plant a man-made seed in the ground and it will never grow anything. We don't fully understand a seed. How in the world does a huge oak tree get inside of a little acorn? Nobody totally understands it, but that doesn't keep us from using it. We plant it and do it. And you don't have to be a rocket scientist. You don't have to understand everything. Just take the Word of God and sow it in your heart and give it time and nourishment. And I guarantee you, it'll produce after its own kind. And then the next verse says, for the earth bringeth forth fruit of herself, first the blade, then the ear, after that the full corn in the ear. That is one amazing verse. That is phenomenal. For the earth bringeth forth. You know, most people think that that seed, there's an oak tree in that acorn. There isn't. I've heard people before say anybody can count the number of seeds in an apple, but nobody can count the number of apples in a seed. And I understand the point that they're making. They're talking about potential and growth. But did you know, technically speaking, the seed does not produce. The seed activates the ground. This says the earth brings forth fruit of herself. Some of you are thinking, what's the big deal? I got a little booklet I put out entitled Plain as Dirt. It's awesome. I've had people say, you are as plain as dirt. Now that I understand this, that is a huge compliment. Dirt is miraculous. Did you know over in Genesis chapter 1, the verse I just used, Genesis 1:11, let the earth bring forth fruit, bring forth grass. Let the earth bring forth animals. Did you know that elephants, giraffes, dogs, cats, everything all came out of the dirt? Did you know everything that is above ground was in ground at one time? Including you and me. God formed man's body out of the dust of the ground. Our bodies came out of the ground. All of the steel that's in this building, the wood came out of the ground. The carpet, all of the fabric that's in the carpet came out of the ground. Everything that is above ground was in ground at one time. Dirt is miraculous, but it's just dirt until a seed is sown. And then that seed activates the ground. Did you know oak trees are in the ground? But it has to have a catalyst, something to make it come alive. When you plant that seed, there is a miracle in the seed, in the acorn, that activates the ground. If you don't believe that, plant an acorn in ground that has been depleted, that's barren, that's been sowed with salt or something like that. If the ground isn't good, the seed won't produce a thing. And a seed is powerless until it gets in the ground. Did you know they've actually taken seeds that were in the Pharaoh's tombs that are over 4,000 years old? They've been sitting in a container for 4,000 years, and they take that seed and put it in the ground, and the ground produces wheat or whatever it was. Been laying there dormant for 4,000 years, and yet you put it in the ground and give it the right temperature and nourishment. If the ground is not good ground, it won't produce. It's the ground that brings forth fruit. And notice the terminology here. It says it brings forth fruit of herself, feminine. In the same way that a sperm comes from a man, but it has to activate what's in the woman. The woman has everything in her that it takes to produce a child. God created you that way. And I don't care how you feel one day, you still are the way God created you to be. And so God created the woman so that everything that it takes to produce a child is in that woman. And all it's needed is a sperm. And that sperm activates and releases all of this, and a child is born. Everything that is needed for life is in the dirt. This is the reason that I'm not one of these tree huggers and one of these that's fearful that we're depleting the earth, because God anticipated anything that the human race would ever need, and it's already in the dirt. Amen. Did you know petroleum comes out of the dirt? All of the plastic, anything that you need. And if we ever run out of fossil fuels, which I believe that's a crock, they have found fossil fuels in North Dakota that would run the world at the exact same usage that we have right now for over 100 years. Right here in the U.S., it's more than all of the Arab oil fields and everything like that. And yet our government will not release that power and won't use it because they're sitting here feeling that the earth is frail and that the fossil fuels are depleting things. You know, I was just watching something last week that during the 900s to the 1300s, it was what they called heat waves. And seeds that were sown, that were producing, one seed sown would produce two seeds harvested. During the 900s to the 1300s, it went up to 7 to 1. They would get 7 seeds back for every one sown because it was warming up. And there was a heat wave during that year. And then in 1300s is when this volcano erupted and it covered the whole world with the ash. It was the biggest volcano eruption. I think it was in 1325 or 85, something like that. And in Europe, they had snow nearly every day in Europe throughout the entire summer. On July, they were having snowstorms. We went through, they call it a mini ice age. And did you know what? The earth adjusted and it recovered. And it just fluctuates and goes back and forth. And yet people are saying all of this stuff. And anyway, the reason I don't like it is because they're thinking, well, things are happening that God never thought about. God knew everything that man would ever do. And I guarantee you, this earth isn't fragile. This earth is going to be able to handle it. And anyway, everything that we ever needed was in the dirt. You know what activated it? A seed. God said, let the earth bring forth the living creature. His word is an incorruptible seed. And because there was no resistance, there was no demonic stuff, there was nothing, he just spoke. And his seed instantly made the earth bring forth. Did you know the parables that are listed, the four parables here in Mark chapter 4, every one of them, the ground is your heart. And your heart, when you got born again, God put everything you will ever need. If you need to be healed, it says by his stripes, you were healed. 1 Peter 2:24. Ephesians chapter 1, verse 18, prays that our eyes would be open to what we already have. And verse 19 and 20 says, the same power that raised Jesus Christ from the dead, that's already in you. It's not out there that you pray. Man, you've got raising from the dead power on the inside of you. It's in your dirt. It's in your heart. But it has to have a seed to bring it forth. You know what the seed is? It's this incorruptible seed. When you take the word of God and take that truth that I have raising from the dead power on the inside of me. Jesus said in John 14, 12, the works that I do shall you do also, and greater works than these shall you do because I go unto the Father. That's a seed. And you take that seed, it has faith in it to release this supernatural power that was put in you at salvation. And all of a sudden, miracles start flowing through you. You start laying hands on people. You see people raised from the dead. I've seen my wife raised from the dead. I've seen my son raised from the dead after 4 hours being dead in a morgue, stripped naked with a toe tag on. And he came back to life. And he's the one that put this screen up. He's the one that drives our vehicle to meetings and does things. And he's not got brain damage, no more than he had before. He's alive. Did you know that that power was on the inside of me? But it took the word of God to release it. A seed had to be planted. Every one of you has raising from the dead power. Every one of you has miraculous power, prosperity to accomplish whatever God has called you to do. Every one of you have the wisdom. You've already got the mind of Christ. 1 Corinthians chapter 2, verse 16, you have the mind of Christ. But most of us are just muddling through life using this brain and not using our mind of Christ. It's in our spirit. How do you get it out? You take a seed and you plant it. And you take these truths and you plant it, and all of a sudden the earth brings forth fruit of herself. Your heart, even if you're a man in the spiritual realm, your heart is feminine. You've got everything. When you got born again, you've got everything that it takes to produce fruit. You've got everything in you that it takes to be just like Jesus. That's why we're called Christians, little Christ. You got everything that you need, but it's not going to come out until you plant a seed. Dirt's got everything in it that it needs.
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3: You start by faith and how you finish by faith. You're in this gospel and it's unveiling a continual revelation of what you need, of God's righteousness, a perfect righteousness given to us when we what? Wish?
4: No.
3: When we believe. And it moves us from receiving life through faith, because remember, the moment you only receive Jesus through faith, right? Receiving life through faith, to the power. Come on, let's say that word power with an. To the power of living by faith. Every day, there's a power in living by faith. When we choose not to live by faith, we leave that power.
4: Yeah.
3: It's there for us. Hallelujah. There's a power of living by faith. This is what the scripture means when it says, we are right with God through life-giving faith. Hallelujah. So, let me ask this question. When the Son of Man comes, will he really find faith on the earth? Let me ask you this question. Will he really find faith in you? Do you have starting faith and finishing faith? Starting faith will stay over here in faith and believing God. Not finishing faith will get over here in fear and forgetting God. 2 Timothy says 1:7, the Passion, for God will never give you the spirit of fear. Will never give you that. What has God given you guys? He's given you faith. And in this faith, you operate these things. But the Holy Spirit who gives you power, love, and a sound mind. You have to take that scripture by faith. You have to take that scripture. Oh, yeah, I'm feeling a little fear right here. But that scripture says, I live in power, I live in love, and I have a sound mind. So that's what I'm holding on. That's what I'm going to attach my faith to, right? And then you can pull it out of your purse or wallet or whatever and go to town. Never gives you, never in God is fear, ever. The world lives life in the gray area. A little bit of this, a little bit of that won't hurt anyone. This is their attitude. In God's kingdom thinking, there is no gray. He lines out everything in his word. And as we rightly divide the word, we see that it's all appropriated by faith. Everything in this precious word of God is appropriated by faith. Starting faith and finishing faith. Hallelujah. Matthew 21:22 in the Passion. Everything you pray for with the fullness of faith, you will receive. What's the first word, guys? Everything found in the word of God that you pray for with the fullness of faith, you will receive. Fullness of faith, no gray area. Fullness. No matter what you see, no matter what you feel, no matter what you hear, you're grabbing hold of what the word says and you're fighting against that fear. You're holding the word and you're fighting against that fear. Any measure of fear in your prayers in your life means you are not taking the promises of God and holding on by faith. Hey, guys, now I have not arrived. You went, I know that. We know that. You're not telling us anything we don't know. We're praying for you. We know you haven't arrived. Well, neither have you. None of us have. That's what makes life exciting, is I got tomorrow to work on this faith. I've got tomorrow to activate that wonder twin powers activate thingy. I've got tomorrow to work on this faith. Activate my faith. Hold on to something by faith, right? Unshaken, unmoved. And then the third thing is speaking faith. Matthew 21:21-22 in the Passion. Jesus replied, listen to the truth. Truth. This is it. This is the only truth, guys. CNN, not true. There, true. True. Here's the word of God. Listen to the truth. If you do not doubt God's power and speak out of faithfulness, you can also speak to a tree and it will wither away. Even more than that, you could say to the mountain, be lifted up and be thrown into the sea and it will be done. How? Fullness of faith. What's going on here? Speaking. A speaking faith. So in persistence in faith, in staying in faith and not fear, there has to be a persistence, there has to be a constant, and there has to be speaking. You know where I get myself in trouble the most? Me? I'm a lot better on persistent. I'm a persistent person. I'm pretty constant. If I believe it. Can't tell me anything different. But where my situation is speaking it. I get relaxed in speaking what I know. If I'm believing for finances, I should be speaking over those finances every day in faith because I trust God. If I need healing in my body, I need to be speaking the word of God on it because you're grabbing hold of what the word says and bring it into existence by that. So persistence, be persistent in the word, be constant in the word and be speaking the word. Hallelujah. Gray faith. This is what gray faith looks like. Remember, it's either faith or fear, not gray. Easy, not consistent. Not persistent and not speaking. Gray faith is when you're not persistent in the word of God. Gray faith is when you're not speaking the word of God. And gray faith is when you're not constant in the word of God. Then you've stepped over into the danger zone. So gray faith is not persistent in action. Gray faith is not constant in thinking, and gray faith is not speaking, you're saying, right? So let's go to Luke 18, 1 through 8. This is Jesus telling that parable. Now, everything that we've taught, everything we've just talked about, being persistent, constant in speaking. One day Jesus taught the apostles to keep praying. What's that? Faith and activated. Keep praying and never stop or lose hope. He's talking to us, isn't he? He's telling us stuff, guys. He shared with them this illustration. In a certain town, there was a judge, a thick-skinned and godless man who had no fear of others' opinions. And in the same town, there was a poor widow who kept pleading with the judge, grant me justice and protect me from my oppressor. He ignored her pleas for quite some time, but she kept asking. She's a persistent little lady, isn't she? Eventually, he said to himself, this widow keeps annoying me. Wouldn't you like for God to go, man, I got to give them $1 million because they won't hush on this money thing. They so trust me in this. They so trust me in their health. They're speaking it all the time. I got to get it to them. But God doesn't get annoyed. This, it makes him happy, guys. It makes him so happy when you're persistent. It makes him so happy when you're constant. And it makes him so happy when you're speaking his word. Yes. This widow keeps annoying me, demanding her rights, and I am tired of listening to her. Oh, we've done that, haven't we? Children, with your husband, with your wife. I'm tired of listening. Even though I'm not a religious man and I don't care about the opinions of others, I'll get her off my back by answering her claims for justice, and I'll rule in her favor. Then she'll leave me alone. Jesus continues.

0: Continue. Did you hear what the godless judge said? That he would answer her persistent request. This is a man that don't even know God. He just wants this woman to shut up. Don't be praying that right now over me, guys. Don't you know that God, the true judge, don't you know, guys, that God, the true judge, will grant justice to all his chosen. Say, I'm chosen. Raise those hands. Say, I'm chosen. Ones who cry out to him night and day. He will pour out his spirit upon them. He will not delay to answer you and give you what you ask for. Hallelujah. God will give swift justice to those who don't give up. Persistent, constant. So be ever praying, ever expecting, in the same way as the widow. Even so, here we go. What's that question? When the Son of Man comes, will he find this kind of undying faith on the earth? Will he find this persistent, constant, ever speaking faith upon the earth? Will he find it in you? Do you say yes? Are you going to start in faith? And you're going to end in faith? Yes. Because their faith is not great. It's either faith or fear.
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0: Hello, it's time for The Road Show. I'm Karen Jensen Salisbury, your host for today. Thanks for tuning in. I'm so glad you're here because we have a real treat for you. Right here in the studio with me is Reverend Sean Hershey, and he's here to talk about his book, Raise the Level of Worship. The subtitle is Biblical Essentials for Bridging Heaven and Earth. 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
0: Listeners, Sean has over 30 years' experience in pastoral ministry, church planting, worship, and international missions. In fact, even though we're both Americans, I first met Sean when we were in Germany.
1: Tell us
0: a little about your missions experience.
1: So yeah, after we had been in ministry for 13 years, God sent our family to southern Germany, to Bavaria, and we served there for 10 years as youth pastors, worship leaders, and also taught in the Rhema Bible schools while we were over there.
0: Yeah, you do a lot of training, don't you?
1: Yes, that is a big part of our ministry, especially in this phase, yeah.
0: Yeah. So I'm kind of going backwards, but start at the beginning. Tell us a little bit about you, your history, your ministry. You're a PK, right?
1: That's right. Yeah, I became a PK in the middle of sixth grade. We moved from the Tulsa area to Iowa where my dad took over a church and grew up as a PK then and went to Rhema right after high school. After that, I went back and started working for my dad as the youth pastor. A year later, became the worship pastor as well. And so then served in that capacity for about 13 years. And I had graduated from the missions group at Rhema. And so we always knew, my wife and I, that we were going to end up on the mission field somewhere. We didn't know where for sure. But thankfully, since we both had a little bit of German language background, God called us to Germany. And so we moved to Germany in 2007 with our three kids who were 7, 6, and 4 at the time. And the venture continued.
0: Wow. And now they're in college, right?
1: Actually, the youngest one graduated from college last spring.
0: Oh, my goodness. They're done with college.
1: They are all done. And we just moved last weekend. We just moved my son to Philadelphia. So we are now empty nesters for the last week.
0: Oh, my goodness. Brand new empty nesters. So yeah. Tell us about Kirsten and your family.
1: So, yeah, Kirsten and I, we actually grew up together when we moved to Iowa in sixth grade. Her family was already in the church. So that was a funny thing. We were in youth group together and ended up getting married and really because we had a similar heartbeat. You know, she was getting ready to switch from a secular university to Oral Roberts University while I was already serving as a youth pastor. And she said God was calling her to youth and worship and maybe missions. And I'm like, okay, well, that mirrors what God's called me to do.
0: It's a match.
1: Yeah. So that's why, you know, we came together and we've really served the Lord in those capacities as worship leaders, youth pastors, as, you know, and then into pastoring as things have gone on. And God sent us to Germany for 10 years in the mission field there. And we're excited to serve there. And our kids basically grew up there. And two of them graduated from German school even during that time. So.
0: Wow. And then you move back here, but you're not pastoring. What do you do now?
1: So now I do traveling ministry. I'm also involved in a couple different Bible schools. When we initially moved back from Germany, we landed in Iowa back home. And so helped Dad relaunch a Bible school that they had running in their church. And then during our time in Germany, we got involved with Rhema and began to teach in different campuses around different nations in that area of Europe. And since moving back, we've continued to help with instructor training. And now with we're on the strategic advisory team for Rhema Europe, helping with some, you know, direction and developing of new programs and that kind of thing.
0: Cool. It's really good to take people's experiences and use them. How when you get to be a certain age, like an empty nester, you just know some stuff, don't you?
1: Right.
0: And it's nice that people can, take advantage of that and learn from what you have learned.
1: Yeah, actually, that's awesome because there's so much wisdom that you gain, you know, over
0: just
1: the years.
0: Just by accident sometimes.
1: Yeah. Well, you make all the mistakes that you want to save other people from making. And so you're like, don't do this. I already went that direction. That's not a good thing to do.
0: Yes.
1: So you can share that with people. And so we do that as, you know, as we travel and itinerate right now and through our various, you know, Bible school activities, different things to do.
0: Yep. Praise God. So we're here to talk about your book, Raise the Level of Worship. How did you come to write this book?
1: So, yeah, as we were leading worship, probably 5 years into that process, I was sitting at a conference and God just dropped that as a word into my heart, raise the level of worship. And I'd been leading worship for a while and the speaker wasn't talking about worship. So it was kind of significant that God would just speak to me out of the blue about it. So that really became kind of a process that we went through of, okay, how can we do this? What does God mean by that? What does he want us to do? He obviously wants more from us in worship and from the church. And so those things. So it became a pursuit. And especially then as we began to learn some things and grow in some areas and then went to Germany and saw that the truth that we were learning applied there as well. We saw how the church, even as we moved back, had progressed in a lot of ways, kind of on the natural front, sound and music had all advanced. But I felt like we were lacking a framework, like we're kind of just putting things together with spit and duct tape and what are we really trying to do in worship? And so I felt like the Lord really said, hey, the things that you've been learning throughout this last, 10, 20 years, put that into print for the rest of the body of Christ, for the next generation of worshipers.
0: Yeah, you know what I like about the book? I have to admit, when I saw the title, Raise the Level of Worship, I thought, oh, great, so we're not doing it right. So now we have to raise the level. But then as I was reading it, it's not like that. It's not like you're doing it wrong. Here's how to do it right. It's more like you're just lifting people up. So it's an enjoyable read. And don't we all want to keep progressing in our relationship and in our worship? So, I like that about it. And I laughed out loud at the introduction, your dad's story of water baptism. So tell us that story and see and how it aligns with what you want to tell us in Raise the Level of Worship.
1: Yeah, so our church in Iowa, it took a canoe trip, and there was a couple that, had not been baptized before. And so as they're sitting there having lunch, they decided, okay, well, can we get baptized? Because we're out here in the stream. And my dad had heard about this idea of instead of standing people up and making them go backwards, you would kneel them and have them go forwards because then you have less weight to manage baptizing them. So he found a deep spot in the stream and he baptized the wife by leaning her forward and it worked perfectly. And so the husband came out into the stream to do this exact same thing, had him kneel down. But he hadn't noticed that the current of the stream had pushed him to a shallower spot. So when he went to lean the man forward, he didn't go all the way under the water. And so my dad starts pushing on his back, trying to push him into the water. And it wasn't a buoyancy problem. It was just that he was pushing the guy's face into the stream bed because the water was too shallow. So the guy eventually pops out of the water like, what's going on? And everybody on the shore is laughing and my dad's horrified. What is going on here? And it was just that he'd moved to a shallower spot without recognizing that he'd shifted his position. So
0: that, and for worship, it's kind of like that can happen to us, right? Without us realizing, maybe we're doing the same thing over and over. And like you said, more pressure doesn't help.
1: Right. Yeah, and that's what I feel like sometimes in the church, we get into this thing of we just need to get more excited. We got to pour more energy into it. Just turn it up louder. Repeat that bridge one more time. You know, whatever the case may be, that the energy is going to change the spiritual direction. And if we're standing in the wrong spot spiritually, if we're misaligned theologically, if we don't understand the scriptures and we're running contrary to the truth, then pouring more energy into it is just going to make the problem worse and make us more frustrated instead of helping.
0: Yeah, yeah. And I like that about the book. You do a lot of it. I mean, a lot of scripture. It really, let's look and see what God's word has to say about worship and do it that way, right? Yeah. Well, talk to us. You talk about first principles thinking.
1: Yeah.
0: What is that?
1: So first principles thinking is basically instead of like in my dad's situation, he just kind of did what he did the last time, but he didn't look at the foundations of what he was trying to accomplish. He didn't say, where am I standing? Is it deep enough to accommodate this? He just repeated something. And so often what we tend to do is we look and we see this person did that, so I'm going to try doing what they did, but our context is completely different. Or that church did that, so I'm going to do it. Or they sang this song and whatever, and so I'm going to sing this song. And first principles thing is really thinking is going down a level deeper and going down really to the basis of what are the facts of the situation, and then building upwards from the foundation. It's instead of just taking some finished solution off the shelf that might work for somebody else somewhere else, it's really saying, okay, what is the truth about the situation? What does God really want from us? And how can we create and express our worship in a way that aligns with what God really asks?
0: And it's really a relationship, a partnership, right? It's not all our... It's not all on us.
1: Yes. And that's really one thing that I brought out in the book that I think is an important truth, has been a huge truth for me personally, is that our whole relationship to God is a response. That God created us. He started this whole thing. He's the one who created us, breathed life into us, told us to be fruitful, multiply. He's the one who sent Jesus. He's the one who sent the Holy Spirit. So everything that I do in my relationship is not me trying to get God to do something for me. It's not the prophets of Baal dancing around as loud as we can. Just do something already, right? It's no, God has given us a foundation of salvation through Christ. He's reached out in grace. He's provided us with life. He's provided us with access. And so our whole life, including our worship, is a response to that. It's saying, okay, I'm receiving what you've already given. I'm seeing the truth that you have placed out there. And so for me, that takes a lot of the pressure off. It's not that I have to perform at a certain level. And I appreciate what you were saying about the book. Like, oh, great. Now I have to raise the level of worship. It's on me. No. It's more of, hey, if we recognize the way that God has set this up, it makes it so easy because it's not up to me to imagine or to create what it could be. It's to recognize what has God created and just respond to that. Just receive it. Just enjoy it. And the fact that he's here with us, just realize that. Don't try to get him to come. Realize he's already here.
0: Yeah.
1: And just enjoy it and revel in that.
0: Yeah, I like what you said about performance, because very often when we talk about worship or singing or mm-hmm. whatever, you think I have to perform or I'm here to watch a performance.
1: Right.
0: And that's not at all what it is.
1: Right. In fact, I just led worship last night and one of the guys who sang with me, he said, oh, it was a great performance tonight. I was thinking in my head,
0: bummer.
1: Well, it wasn't a performance. I appreciate the compliment. I understand what you're trying to say, but absolutely. That's
0: yeah.
1: how we often think about it.
0: Yeah, and that there is something about being up on a platform, and that's not all of what worship is.
1: Right.
0: But we are familiar with the term at church. Mm-hmm. Somebody's up on the platform,
1: yeah.
0: and that just gives itself to performance. You
1: right.
0: know, somebody thinks you're up there to perform.
1: Right. Yeah. Yeah, and there's an aspect of leadership that is something that we're doing for other people. We're working to reach out and to engage with other people, just like, you know, with this recording today, we're putting effort into it to reach out and engage with other people
0: right.
1: with the truth that we're presenting. So there is a performative aspect to it, but in essence, it really comes back to a relationship that God is seeking worshipers. He's seeking people as he's seeking to save the lost because he's seeking to draw us into that relationship of worship with him where he's revealing himself to us and we're responding being like, God, you're awesome. You're amazing.
0: Awesome. You deserve our worship.
1: Yeah.
0: Hallelujah.
1: Absolutely.
0: Listeners, we're talking today with Sean Hershey about his book, Raise the Level of Worship. The subtitle is Biblical Essentials for Bridging Heaven and Earth. We're going to take a quick break. And when we come back, let's ask Sean to define biblical worship. Stay tuned.
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0: Welcome back. This is The Road Show. I'm your host, Karen Jensen Salisbury. We're talking today with Sean Hershey about his book, Raise the Level of Worship, Biblical Essentials for Bridging Heaven and Earth. And as promised, let's ask him, Sean, how do you define biblical worship?
1: So worship at really its most basic level, like we want to simplify it a lot. Worship is simply our appropriate response to God. That's at its most basic level. It's just when God reveals himself to us, it's responding from our hearts to him. And in the book, obviously, we expand that a little bit and go beyond that. Because for me, it all goes back to John chapter 4, where Jesus said that God is seeking those who will worship him in spirit and in truth. And so worship is really getting on our knees. The biblical definition from the Hebrew and the Greek is that we, you know, get on our knees before our superior, which is God, which is an expression of three things. It's an expression of honor, it's an expression of submission, and it's an expression of love. And so that's really what the heart of worship is that I'm expressing honor and love toward God while submitting myself to him. Basically, that I recognize that he's God and I'm not. And so we often think of worship in the context of I'm doing a certain activity, right? The biblical picture is you're getting on your knees before someone, which, you know, in our context in the Western church, we're thinking the portion of service before the preaching part, that's, you know, worship.
0: Right.
1: Or we're lifting our hands, or even some people would say, you know, it's the slow songs are the worship part. And the fast songs, yeah, that's praise.
0: Well, yeah.
1: That's not exactly the biblical definition is not really that tight or specific. So really, worship can be expressed in a lot of different activities, because as we go a little deeper, and even David said, you know, you're not desiring sacrifices. You're desiring a heart that's broken before you. You're desiring that I'm pouring out my heart to you. And so really, it's not the activity itself. It's not just the singing or any other, you know, specific, you know, activity, or like we were talking about earlier, some kind of performance, but it's really I'm bringing from my heart, I'm bringing my life to God as an offering, and however is appropriate in that moment. And there's obviously times where that's appropriate, where we're doing that, you know, through song, sometimes by ourselves, sometimes as a congregation. But there's a lot of other ways that we can really bring worship to God, whether that's just prayer and seeking him, or humbly receiving his word, right? If somebody's talking to you and you know, you're ignoring them, that's obviously not expressing honor towards them.
0: Right.
1: So when God speaks, we should listen. So there's a lot of different ways that we can express worship. And even that means that the way that I work with integrity and with diligence can be an expression of worship to the Lord. And so worship is really a heart posture more than a physical posture. It's a way that we basically align ourselves towards God. And then when we talk about the specific activity of worship and the way that we often think about it as that, you know, specific, okay, that time when I come before God, I get on my knees, I lift my hands, you know, this kind of thing. Then we come into, for my understanding of what in spirit and truth means, really comes into this relational aspect of, okay, there's God's side of in spirit and in truth, and there's my side of in spirit and truth. And from God's side, that means that it's something that he's facilitating by his Holy Spirit, and that he's revealed his word to us. That's the truth half, because God is invisible. So the only way I can know him is if he reveals himself in some way. And so he's spoken and made himself known. And so from his side, that's he's going to reveal and uphold his word, and he's going to move by his spirit. And from my side, the spirit side is I need to respond to him from my heart. Right? The spiritual part of me, the born again part that God, the inside, the core of my being. And the truth part then means that my expression is an authentic reflection of what is coming out of my heart, that I'm not just putting on a show or faking something, but that I'm really doing it, right? And that I'm not just sitting there and with my arms crossed saying, well, I'm praising on the inside, right? I'm rejoicing on the inside. I'm thankful on the inside, and it just doesn't come out. Well, in the biblical pattern, that's not really a thing. It's not possible because right. our worship is not only in spirit. It's not only a heart thing. It's not only an invisible thing. It's a visible thing. God has revealed himself. He's made himself known. Well, we also have to go to the effort of making our worship visible, of taking some appropriate action with that.
0: Oh, that's good. And I love where you say you can honor and obey from a distance, but love ultimately draws you near.
1: Yeah. Yeah, so it's not just about, you know, some servile, I have to perform this for my boss, right? Sometimes at work, your boss asks you to do something, you're like, I really don't want to do this, but right. I have to do it, right? And you just trudgingly go through it, and maybe your heart's not in it, but... And it's just a lot different when it comes to our worship. It's not, I can't just do something just to honor and submit to God from a distance. It needs to come from my heart. I really need to love him. That both in the Old and New Testaments, where God gave us the great commandment, was not to do what God said. It was love the Lord your God with all your heart, your soul, your mind, your yeah. strength. And Jesus then repeats the same thing in the New Testament, that really it's about a relationship. And God has called us to be his kids, which is
0: yeah.
1: which is why in that context in John 4, I think it's so wonderful that Jesus didn't just say, those who worship will worship God in spirit and truth. They said they will worship the Father.
0: Yeah.
1: And so we always start in our worship life in that relational connection of, I'm not just coming to a God, I'm coming to my Father. I'm coming to someone I know, someone I have a relationship with, someone who's invested in my life. And so there's always that foundation where we start.
0: Love that. Love that. You talk about the worship progression. What is that?
1: Yeah. So in order to be able to worship God, it takes us kind of through this progression of attention, attitude, and then action. So the attention part is just... I have to be focusing on him if I'm going to worship him, right? If I'm doing something, I may be singing a song, but if I'm thinking about, you know, lunch,
0: yeah,
1: I'm not really worshiping God. I'm just singing a song, but my heart is somewhere else. And so, as I said a minute ago, it's about that alignment of your heart with the outward is really what in spirit and in truth means, that it comes from my heart, but that it's an outward action. And so it has to start then with focusing my attention on him. Because again, worship is a response, so it doesn't start with me manufacturing something. It starts with me seeing and understanding something about God that amazes me, that moves my heart, right? And so first I have to look at him, I have to look at his word, and that has to work something in me. And as I'm looking at him and perceiving something about him, whether that's his spirit's revealing something to me in the moment, or there's something in the scriptures I'm meditating on, or that's being preached or whatever, as I'm seeing God, as I'm perceiving him, then I have to choose what attitude I'm going to take about that. And in the book, I talk about, you know, if somebody says God is God, there's a lot of different ways you could respond to that. You could be like, wow, God is God. I need to obey him. I need to serve him. That's amazing. Or, you know, if I'm going through a struggle and somebody says to you, well, God is God, you could be like, yes, that's right. God is God. Even in the midst of my struggle, that inspires my faith. And sometimes, though, if you come at it from a carnal, fleshly, you know, response, it's God is God means, well, wait a minute. He's going to try to get me to do something I don't want to do. My flesh doesn't want to do that. And then the attitude your flesh wants to take towards God is, no, I'm not going to do that. The two-year-old, put your foot in the ground. No, I'm not going to do that. And so the attitude part then is, okay, when I'm looking at God and perceiving him, then I need to choose the right attitude.
0: That's where the honor and submission yes, comes in.
1: Yes. That I'm saying, okay, God, yes, you're a God in my life. You're Lord, or you're my healer, or whatever the case may be. And then that perception of my attention is focused on him. And then that influences my attitude. And then the last part is it has to lead to an action. How am I actually going to respond, right? As James said, faith without works is dead. It's not enough to know that God is God. You want to take the right attitude. The demons know that he's God.
0: But, yeah.
1: But what is our action then? What is our response to him?
0: Yeah, praise God. Well, then I get to chapter 2. And I know when I think of raise the level of worship, my mind immediately goes to what we do in church as mm-hmm. a group with the music going, mm-hmm. blah, blah, blah. That's worship.
1: Yeah.
0: But, you know, you go so many other areas. Worship is, of course, you know, honoring and submitting to God. And so then in chapter 2, you start talking about the music.
1: Mm-hmm.
0: So kind of talk about, you know, the kingdom significance of music.
1: Yeah, I think sometimes music comes across as almost just kind of a given, or in today's world, you know, we have access to streaming and it's kind of music is everywhere. Yeah. It's in our commercials. It's in our movies. It's just kind of in the shopping center. It's music is everywhere. And we kind of take it for granted. And so I don't think we maybe think theologically about music, or like, is music really a thing that God wants? Or is this just some kind of entertainment portion to the service so that people come, like, ooh, it to hype people up so that they want to come back? Like, yeah, is that what music's for? But as you look into scripture, you realize that music is something that God made for a specific purpose, that God wants music, that singing especially, that humans were built to sing. And that singing is something special that engages every part of our being.
0: Yeah, you said that. Every part of our being, spirit, soul, and yep, body is involved in singing.
1: Yep. And so as you look throughout scripture, you see that really from the beginning, like in chapter 4, you see the first musical instruments. And then the biggest book in the Bible is a book of songs, right?
0: Yeah.
1: And there's all different things you see that God sings, and people were made to sing, and Jesus sang, and the early church sang, and all these different, and singing all throughout the scripture, and that, you know, Elisha calls for a minstrel so that he can prophesy, and just how the spiritual things and music are designed to work together, and that music is a special tool that God has given us really to make his word just come home to our hearts in a really big way.
0: Yeah, and you say music is meditation made easy, like, yeah, when we learn a song about, yes, scripture, right?
1: Yes. Yeah, that was just such a huge huge thing when it dawned on me. I was actually doing my master's studies, and one of the books I was reading just pointed out how Psalm 1 serves as the introduction to the rest of the Psalms. And Psalm 1 is all about the word. You know, blesses the man who, you know, does not walk according to the counsel of the wicked, etc. But his delight is in the law of the Lord, and he meditates in it day and night. And then, you know, that he thrives because of that, and bears lots of fruit. And that really that is actually a song. You know, we read them today. We don't have the melodies because they've been lost through time. But realizing that that's not just a text, or not even just a poem, but it's actually a song that's being sung about meditation on the word that serves as the entrance, as the introduction to the Psalms. So that's really what spiritual music is for meditation on the word. Because I know so much as I was taught about meditation, even at Bible school, I'm thinking, wow, this is really hard. Like, you got to sit there and you got to repeat this verse to yourself over and over again. You got to mutter it and mutter it and mutter it. And then in Joshua, he tells him he's got to do it, you know, day and night. He's got to have this in his mouth. And this is going to be really hard, until I realized, wait a minute. Songs get stuck in our heads, like, automatically,
0: yes,
1: right?
0: Yes, and the earworms.
1: Yes, yes. That's one of our favorite takeaways from our life in Germany, is they have that word earworm, which we were very thankful they started using in America once we got back. I'm like, okay, that song that gets stuck in your head is an earworm. It's just
0: the song
1: it's just
0: that
1: there.
0: Never ends.
1: Yes.
0: The Small World song from Disneyland.
1: Right? Yeah. And I know when I was going to Bible school, we sang the same song. It feels like every Sunday at the end of church. I will bless the Lord and give him. And then it's in your head all week long.
0: Yeah.
1: Which is great.
0: Is good.
1: And I realized that really I feel like that's why God gave us music, was to make his word sticky. That you don't have to work. It's not this, like, just rote repetition. You just got to gut it out to meditate, right? But it's, no, we're going to put it in song, which the Jews did, and which is why we have the Psalms. And then his word will just be there in our hearts. And, you know, you're just taking a break, and then you've got this melody in your heart while you're sipping your coffee. And what are you doing? You're meditating on the word almost without knowing it. I thought, what a huge blessing that God has given us music as a means to make meditation easy.
0: Yeah, like David Engel's music.
1: Yes.
0: Because it's so full of faith. It's, yep, why we play it at our house all the time. Because then, you know, you go to a grocery store, mm-hmm, or a mall, yep, and you get in your car and you're singing this carnal song from your life as a teenager. First of all, how, right, do I know all the words to it? You know, but that's because that's what music does. It, yep, helps us even remember things. But then I go, no, I need a different song. I don't want this earworm of, yep, secular, you know, not, yep, good music. Where did I even come up with that?
1: Yeah.
0: Sometimes you're hearing it subliminally and you don't even, yeah, know it, right?
1: Yeah.
0: But so you can replace that and just sing, yeah, you know, your favorite worship song or a David Engel song and change what's going on,
1: yep,
0: in your heart and mind.
1: Yeah. And so as a church, we have such a huge opportunity to influence people's lives with the songs that we sing. It's not just a matter of, wow, this is catchy, we're going to start singing this. But my dad likes to say it this way. He says, every movement marches on its music. And I don't know if that's original to him or not, but it's true nonetheless. Every movement has its songs. And that's why in the world there's, you know, there's party songs, there's all the stuff that just are part of that culture, part of that way of life. And in the church, we have other songs that are part of our culture and our way of life. And so for those who are, you know, worship leaders, worship team members, we have such a huge responsibility in the church, because we're going to put things into people's hearts and minds. They're going to stick with them. And so if we choose songs that are full of truth and full of the word, so that people are rehearsing those things almost automatically all week long, then they're going to walk out of church and they're going to go through their life. They're going to be built in faith, which is obviously they're going to make better choices. They're going to choose to take steps of faith instead of yielding to their flesh, you know, all those things. Or we can choose to sing songs that just, you know, pad our feelings and make us feel good about ourselves, but don't really contain the word, that are going to sap our spiritual strength and going to cause people to struggle even more in their daily lives because of what we're reinforcing.
0: Yeah, it's important what we choose. I remember Keith Moore talking about how, you know, he was talking to a lady and he was giving her some biblical truth. And she said, yeah, but the song says, and it says something opposite to the word. And he's like, the song, who cares what the song says, you know? Yeah. And so, yeah, people base their lives on things like that. And Brother Hagin used to say, you know, some of our music is embalmed in unbelief. It is important that the songs that we choose for church.
1: Yeah.
0: Yeah.
1: And so I think that's part of my natural motivation behind the book, is recognizing, okay, we've made a lot of advancements kind of on the technical side. I feel like church music has gotten a lot better over the last decade or two. There's, you know, people have added lights and the sound and all that. I mean, it's just gotten a lot better on a lot of fronts. But I feel like musically, like the content, there's just seems to be just kind of a lack. There's been a lot of drift. I feel like it's not that everything's bad, but just we kind of lack a framework or a clear, okay, where's true north? Where are we aiming? What are we trying to hit? Not just, okay, we're trying to provide a good musical experience. Well, that's, you know, that's what a worldly concert is for.
0: Yeah.
1: What are we trying to do? What is worship? What are we aiming at? And so that's really what I wanted to provide the church with this book, is really a crosshairs for what are we shooting at? What are we trying to do? What are we, you know, what should we be singing? Not just to say, hey, don't sing this song or sing that song just individually, but how do we judge the songs that we're singing? How do we discern what's the best direction to take with our music ministry in the church? And what should we be, you know, singing at home? How should we be approaching God in our worship in our daily lives? You know, those kind of things.
0: Listeners, we're talking today with Sean Hershey about his book, Raise the Level of Worship, Biblical Essentials for Bridging Heaven and Earth. Sean, how can we get the book?
1: So you can go to raisetheleveloforship.com, and there's a bunch of different avenues that you can get the worship from there. 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If you're just like, hey, I want to check this out, the first chapter is available as a free PDF download. You can get it there. And from the website, then you can go to a variety of different platforms. 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It's also available on Amazon, Kindle. Also working on recording the audiobook right now. We're about halfway done with that. So raisetheleveloforship.com is the best place to start for that.
0: Great. And what's your ministry website if we want to find out
1: ministry,
0: more about you?
1: Yeah, the ministry website is pureflow.org. Our ministry is Pureflow Ministries. And so at pureflow.org, you can find out about our teaching ministry and the different training and the different other things that we do and that we offer, and connect with us there. And love to come out and be a part of what God's doing at your church. God really uses us to bring a timely word to churches, bring a fresh word. And so if that's something that you'd be interested in, then we can also do that, or, you know, worship seminars, all different kinds of things.
0: Praise God. Praise God. And you do a blog, right?
1: Yeah, I have a blog that's available on there. There's a variety of different media outlets that we use as a creative personality. There's just always something that I'm wanting to say and a new way to say it. So explore a lot of different avenues. So we're available on social media. You can look us up on Instagram or Facebook. The blog is on the website, all those different kinds of things.
0: So. Cool. Well, let's take a quick break. When we come back, let's dig into that vital section of scripture you talked about. It can help us raise our level of worship. You don't want to miss it.
1: Sounds great.
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3: This is David Ingalls. In Mark 16, verse 15, Jesus says, "Go into all the world and preach the gospel to every creature." 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
0: It's a great day on the Road Show. I'm your host, Karen Jensen-Salisbury, and our special guest today is Sean Hershey. We've been talking about his book, Raise the Level of Worship, Biblical Essentials for Bridging Heaven and Earth. One of the things I love about the book, Sean, is that it's very biblically based, and you talk about this one section of scripture that kind of led to the whole thing in John chapter 4. Talk to us about that.
1: Yeah, so in John chapter 4, Jesus is having this interesting conversation with the woman at the well. And she's not a Jew, so she's kind of confused and kind of adversarial about the whole conversation. And so in that process of the conversation, though, when she kind of starts to feel uncomfortable and feel like, okay, Jesus has a God connection, she asks him this loaded question, where are we supposed to worship? And so in that whole conversation, it kind of boils down to Jesus giving us this foundational framework for New Testament worship, which he tells her, now those who worship the Father will worship him and must worship him in spirit and in truth. And so for any of us who are Christians today, that's a huge passage for us to dive into and say, okay, well, what does that mean? Because he says we must worship this way. Like it's not an option, right?
0: Yeah.
1: It's the way that it's supposed to happen. And so my understanding is it's the way that it actually works. So it's not just a law that's put on us, like you have to do it this way or else. God loves us, so he's just telling us this is the way that it works. Like, he is a spirit and he is true, so worship any other way wouldn't work. But as I got into studying this, I started thinking about it, you know, kind of in two columns, spirit, truth, right? And I got to diving into it, and the more we looked into it and the more, you know, we led worship and tried to apply things, we realized, okay, wait a minute, there's more here on each side of this. And as I mentioned a little earlier in the conversation, so what I come to realize is it's a relationship. And in a relationship, both people bring something to that relationship. So I have my side, and then whoever else I'm talking to or relating to, my wife or whatever. And so in worship is a relationship between us and God. And God is the initiator, we're the responder. And so from that standpoint, there's a God side to spirit, and there's an our side to spirit. There's a God side to truth, and there's an our side to truth. And so looking into that more, realize, okay, so God's side of in spirit, he is a spirit, which Jesus says in that passage. So his spirit, the Holy Spirit, is the one who's with us and lives in us. And so New Testament worship happens through the work of the Holy Spirit. The Holy Spirit initiates it. The Holy Spirit reveals God to us. The Holy Spirit directs us. And the thing that I found as a worship leader especially is God wants us to come to him, and Hebrews tells us, come right into the Holy of Holies, come right into his throne room.
0: Right.
1: And so that's really why the subtitle of the book is about bridging heaven and earth, because when we worship, we're not just standing here, you know, throwing songs at the ceiling, hoping something sticks and hoping God likes it.
0: Right.
1: But really, according to the word, we're really coming into the very presence of God.
0: Yes.
1: There's a bridge that's happening where our feet may be on the planet or our knees, but we're actually coming before the very throne room of God in heaven by the Holy Spirit. There's this supernatural connection that is happening through him. And so there's this spiritual part of the relationship that's happening from his side, which is it's Holy Spirit led. And what I've noticed is God will take us and the Holy Spirit will lead us kind of on a different path into God's presence each time, because we're in a different place in our relationship with him. We have different struggles, we have different challenges or opportunities that are going on in our lives. And so God will lead us by his Spirit. Maybe, you know, sometimes he's like, you need to spend some time rejoicing. You need to spend some time thanking me, or you just need to get on your knees. You need to get on your face right now, you know, and you start with holy, holy, holy, right? And so it seems like every time is different. And the only way to really know, like, how do I worship God today? Like, he's infinite, and there's a bajillion different ways that we could respond to him at any given moment that can be overwhelming. We just follow the Holy Spirit. The Holy Spirit knows.
0: That's so good. You know, that's so good because we do tend to fall into patterns.
1: Yeah.
0: You know, and you reference that a lot in the book, you know, like why do we cut the ends off the ham?
1: Mm-hmm.
0: Because we've always done it that way.
1: Right.
0: You know, or three fast, too slow, or,
1: right.
0: You know, it's so easy. It's human nature,
1: yep,
0: to make routines out of things.
1: Yes.
0: And yet, if you realize every time you worship God, it's going to be different.
1: Yes.
0: That's amazing.
1: Yes. Yeah, and so I think that's just an awesome truth that we have to comprehend is that, yeah, I can buy the same grocery list this week as last week, you know, but I can't when, you know, I have similar conversations maybe with my wife day to day, but they're not the exact same one. You know, if I pulled a piece of paper out of my pocket at each conversation with my wife, "Hi, Kirsten, how was your day at work?" "That's great. I'm glad you had a good day at work. Did you have, you know, all that?" That's yeah, not the way a relationship works.
0: No.
1: It's dynamic. And so our relationship with him is dynamic. And so then the other side of in spirit is our side of in spirit, which means it starts in our hearts, right? The core of who we are. And since it's a response, then worship comes from a heart response to him. And based on what God is doing in my life today, that can look completely different. Because, right, God may be comforting me about a loss. God may be challenging me to be more grateful and to give him thanks for something. He may be correcting me, right, about some attitude I had towards someone in my life. He may just be revealing his faithfulness to me and saying, "Lean into my faithfulness right now." And so based on how he's ministering to me right now and what I'm seeing of him in his word, that's going to evoke a different response in my heart.
0: Yeah.
1: And so that's really where worship becomes spiritual from our standpoint, is that it's not a feelings-based thing. It's not an emotional thing. It's not first and foremost intellectual. It's not first and foremost physical. First and foremost, it's a faith thing. It's a heart thing. It's I'm responding to God, who's invisible, but I'm responding to him, which means somehow I'm perceiving him, which means, okay, that requires faith, that the Holy Spirit is working, that I'm seeing something about him in his word, and that I'm taking a step, say, okay, God, I believe that that's what you're saying to me, that's what you're doing in me, and so I'm going to respond to you.
0: Yeah, and you talk about guarding our attention.
1: Mm-hmm.
0: I mean, that's like you're talking about, you have to give him your attention,
1: right,
0: first before, yeah, you get your attitude, before you take an action. And, you know, we all know people who sit in church and like wait for worship to be over.
1: Right.
0: I mean, you know, and I don't mean to be sexist or anything, but like it seems like maybe women are better worshipers than men. Maybe because they're more emotional, maybe because they don't mind showing that. What do you think about that?
1: Yeah, I think that there's an element of truth there. I think that that women, because of their wiring, there's a certain way of worshiping. I think that is more suited to women. And I think churches, because over the last 2-3 decades, especially more of the people who attend church and have been involved in church have been women. I think there's been some ways that maybe the church has leaned into maybe a little bit more feminine expression of worship, and more of our songs are about our feelings and are about love and different kinds of things. And one of the things I think is important about when we talk about, especially as we come to the truth side of things, which is what God has revealed about himself, is that if we're looking at worship as it needs to also be an expression of and grounded in sound theology, and it needs to make sense.
0: Yeah, and be biblically based,
1: yes,
0: like your subtitle says.
1: And yeah, so I think that as we, if we kind of lean that direction a little more and maybe be a little more discerning about how are we saying these things, what parts of God's nature are we talking about, and that we can kind of maybe bring a little bit more balance into what we're singing about and how we're singing. Maybe that will appeal a little more to the way that kind of men's hearts and minds function. But also we see, especially among the younger generation right now, there's an influx. And among Generation Z, there's more young men going to church than young women right now.
0: That's so great.
1: So I see that might be a trend that's kind of reversing itself. And I think also that men need men models. We need, you know, not just, you know, a bunch of women on the platform leading the singing, we need some men up there, right? Just the same way that we need a worship team that is a good, maybe racial representation mm-hmm. of our community.
0: And
1: we
0: old and young and
1: generations, the whole nine yards. We also need worship teams that are led by a good mixture of men so that, you know, men's input is in there, that we're appealing to men, that men see men on the platform. And I know in our church, for me as the worship leader, that my dad was the pastor, it was a huge blessing to me that my dad was a worshiper. My dad was one, you know, going to be the first one. He's got his hands up, or, you know, he's hitting his knees when God's moving in that way, you know, whatever, that there was a model for the men in our congregation to see, okay, real men worship.
0: Yeah.
1: And so I think if that is modeled for them by the leadership in the church, if the leadership of the church as men, the men leaders are worshipers, that will go a long ways toward helping the men in the congregation to see, oh, you can worship God in a manly way, right? It's not just, oh yeah, this is the time in the service where the ladies get emotional, they lift their hands,
0: right? And I wait for the sermon to start.
1: Right, and the pastor's standing there waiting for his, you know, his portion.

0: Like, no one should come before me empty-handed. Ooh, I was like, ooh, that's snap. Good. Like, how often do we come to church just like, well, I hope the pastor and the worship team did their work to have something ready because I'm coming to, you know, feed on the meal that they've prepared.
1: Yeah.
0: But according to scripture, God says, don't come before me empty-handed. You should come before me with a heart of praise. You should come, you know, ready to encourage someone else. You should come ready to give your offering, right? And so we fall into this, like, church is a movie theater mm-hmm. mentality where they provide everything for me to entertain me, to feed me, to give me something to drink, right? They make my way easy. But that's not what church is, right? We're a right. body where everybody's doing something. And so the Sunday gathering is just a training. It's that all the things that we're trying to do during the week, we're coming to get better at on Sunday and to bring some of the, you know, the fruits and the harvest of what God's been doing in our life this week to serve and encourage other people. So it's not just, okay, worship team, entertain me, hype me up. But no, I'm coming in, I'm hungry to bring God this praise that's already stirring in my heart.
1: Listeners, we're talking today with Reverend Sean Hershey. That's Sean, S-E-A-N, Hershey, H-I-R-S-C-H-Y, not like Hershey the chocolate.
0: No, it would have been so much easier.
1: We're talking about his book, Raise the Level of Worship, subtitled Biblical Essentials for Bridging Heaven and Earth. Remind us again where we can get the book and tell us about your other book.
0: Yes. So first of all, for this book, go to raisetheleveloforship.com. There you can find all the resources that are connected to it, the study guide, the free chapter to download, all those things. And then for our ministry, pureflow.org, all the information is there. And there is another book that I wrote, which is actually my master's thesis, which is called Contending for Faith. As I went through my master's theology studies, I realized that there's a lot of criticism of the Word of Faith movement out in the world in general, but also in academia. There's been some discussion about that. And so for me, this was to make kind of an initial, a serve and volley back to, okay, so from an academic standpoint, can we defend the Word of Faith movement and how would we do that? And so what I had realized is a lot of the things that get criticized about the Word of Faith movement are things that are kind of on the fringes of the Word of Faith movement, things that people who say they're part of the Word of Faith movement teach that maybe aren't necessarily biblical, or things that don't belong to the core of what the movement's all about. And realizing that even in academia, they recognize that Brother Hagin really was the originator of what the Word of Faith movement is and the core of that. And so in that book, in Contending for Faith, it's basically going and saying, hey, there's been a lot of drift and a lot of things taught and a lot of things, you know, where people put a Word of Faith sticker on it. It's not really the Word of Faith. And so if you want to know what the Word of Faith is, you really need to go back to the teaching of Brother Hagin. And then I kind of outline some of the core concepts that he taught, and then trace basically the emphasis on faith back through the centuries that, hey, the Word of Faith movement is not this new strange thing that just popped up in the 20th century,
1: right?
0: But people have been talking this way about faith throughout the history of the church, going all the way back, you know, to the apostles, obviously, are the ones that wrote the scriptures. So that's the first century. But then even the second century and on through that. So as it was my master's thesis, the context was limited to about, you know, 100-page paper or whatever. So that kept it pretty brief. But it's a good initial shot across the bow with people saying, well, why do we believe this? Or is this orthodox? Or maybe it's someone that's saying, I don't even know what the Word of Faith movement is. Is my church part of this? Is this biblical? Like, just to give someone an orientation and to give you a sense of security. And hey, walking with God by faith is just biblical. It's normal. We're not weirdos on the fringe. This is an orthodox movement based squarely on the Word of God. And so that book will help them with that.
1: And it's called Contending for Faith.
0: Again, if you put my name in on Amazon, Sean Hershey Faith Book, you'll find it. You can find it there on Amazon. It's available there for you to.
1: Okay.
0: To
1: get. Again, Hershey is spelled H-I-R-S-C-H-Y.
0: That's right.
1: Okay. Let's take a break. In the next segment, Sean is going to tell us what is one of the most powerful difference makers in a believer's spiritual life. Hang tight.
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1: Welcome back to this last segment of today's Roadshow. I'm your host, Karen Jensen Salisbury, and we've been talking with Sean Hershey about his book, Raise the Level of Worship, Biblical Essentials for Bridging Heaven and Earth. So this is our last segment, Sean. There's so much to cover in this book that we're not going to get to. So obviously everybody's going to have to read it on their own. But talking about bringing our worship to the next level, you talk about one most powerful difference, a difference maker in our spiritual life. What is that?
2: Yes. Well, since worship is in spirit and it comes from your heart, and the Holy Spirit is such a crucial participant in the process, and he's the one who facilitates the whole thing, that makes the baptism with the Holy Spirit a huge difference maker in our life of worship. And especially as you watch throughout the life of the early church, I mean, you find Paul in Ephesus later on, and he goes around and he asks, hey, have you received the Holy Spirit since you believed?
1: Right. Like,
2: why is he asking that question? Uh-huh. Well, because even decades after the day of Pentecost, they were still working on trying to help people receive the Holy Spirit, because he is such a big difference maker in our entire lives. And since worship really is an attitude and a posture that we take that should influence our entire lives, that means the Holy Spirit is a huge difference maker in our worship.
1: Now, of course, when we're born again, the Holy Spirit takes up residence in us, but you're talking about that subsequent experience.
2: Yes, we're talking about the baptism of the Holy Spirit. That's right. So, and that was a cool thing in Ephesus that we see with Paul, is that once he actually led those guys to Jesus, because he found out they didn't know him at all, then he got them born again, and then he lays hands on them for them to receive the Holy Spirit. And so there's a level of the Holy Spirit that we have when we get born again. He comes to reside on the inside of us. But, you know, just like you can have some water in a glass, but that glass isn't full. There's a big difference between having, you know, a measure of something and having the fullness of something. And I always like to put it this way. The only way you can know if something is full is if it overflows.
1: Ah.
2: Because if you can put more in it without it overflowing, it's not really full yet. And so the fullness of the Holy Spirit means that the Holy Spirit comes upon us, and the way that it overflows that we see all throughout the book of Acts is anytime someone's filled with the Spirit, whether initially or subsequently, they begin to speak, either give witness or they're speaking in other tongues that first time. And so that's really the evidence, that overflow. And if we feel like our worship is really a labor and it's hard, well, that means we're not overflowing, and we need to get filled with the Holy Spirit either for the first time or get refilled with the Holy Spirit, because God does give free refills.
1: I know. That's what it says in the book. Free refills. Yes. And so what would you say to somebody who's maybe like, well, I tried that, or I don't even know if I believe in that or not. What do I do to get filled with the Holy Spirit?
2: Sure. Well, as with anything, it's a response to God. It's receiving a gift of grace that he's already made available. And the first part of opening a gift is to know that there is one, right?
1: Right.
2: So the first thing we need to do is to get in God's word and to find out, this is for me, that there's a gift that God has prepared for me that's got my name on it, so that I can have the confidence that I can open that gift, right? On Christmas morning, you run to that tree, there may be a lot of gifts there, but if they don't have your name on it, you're not gonna, well, can I open that? Is that for me? What's inside? And so we need to go to God's word and find out, okay, the baptism of the Holy Spirit is a thing that's for every believer. It's for all of the generations that came after the first one. And so that's for me. And so I need to receive that. And so receiving something by faith, as Jesus taught us, is coming to the Father and saying, you know, Father, I believe that, you know, you've prepared this for me. And then you can have somebody, probably the easiest way, you know, is to have somebody pray with you who's already received the baptism in the Holy Spirit. If you have a friend or someone at church or whatever, and you're like, yeah, that person, you know, prays in other tongues and they've received this, and I want to have them pray for me. That's probably the easiest way, because you have, you know, some natural, you know, things, experience to go by.
1: Yes, guidance.
2: Yeah. Otherwise, but you can just pray at home. You can pray right now. If you're driving down the road in your car and say, God, I just thank you that that gift of the Holy Spirit is for me, and I just receive it by faith right now. And then just open your mouth and begin to pray and praise the Lord in other tongues as he gives you utterance.
1: Praise God. It's such a gift. Even the Bible tells us there's so many benefits to it.
2: Yes.
1: Well, listeners, you've been listening to Sean Hershey. That's S-E-A-N Hershey, H-I-R-S-C-H-Y. And we've been talking about his book, Raise the Level of Worship, Biblical Essentials for Bridging Heaven and Earth. You can get the book. Remind us again.
2: So raisetheleveloforship.com is the best place to go to start. And you can get it basically on any platform by following the links there. If you want to go straight to Amazon, you can do that. And both of my books are available there.
1: Great. Well, that's it for today. Sean, thanks so much for being a guest on the Roadshow with us.
2: Yeah, thanks so much for having me. It's been fun.
1: Listeners, thank you for being with us today. 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
1: 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WYCS, Yorktown, Hampton, Virginia. KOZO, Branson, Springfield, Missouri. And WOFN, Beach City, Canton, Ohio. 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

0: excited that you joined us today for the Word of Power broadcast with Jeannie Alcott. We encourage you to hear God's Word concerning your desires and dreams and His healing for you. Let God speak to your heart through this teaching and anointed time of prayer. Then, Jeannie and John invite you to contact them. They will pray the prayer of faith for you. 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
1: It's good to be with you. This is Jeannie Alcott. You know, one of the most beautiful things the scripture describes about Jesus is his affection for others. And that's what we're going to talk about today, the affection and warmth that he has for you. You know, it's one thing to know about the great sacrifice Jesus made so we could receive salvation and be healed. But it's also important to understand his affection for you. Because during those times when life is unfair or you're facing need or disappointment, those are the times when you need to know the Lord cares about you. He didn't just give you salvation and then walk away, but he stays with you throughout your life. Isn't that a great image to have? It's a great truth. Jesus never walks away from you, but he stays with you your whole life. He cares about you that much. He has affection for you. I mean, if you were to look into his eyes, that's what you would see. You wouldn't see disappointment in the eyes of Jesus or a lack of caring. You would see his affection and warmth. And we as humans need that. We need affection. It's just a part of our nature. We have a need to know that others care about us. I mean, we need affection so much, we go as far as to buy things such as stuffed animals. And those who make and market those stuffed animals know that. Just think how they've designed those cute animals. The eyes that look up at you as if they want you to pick them up. Sometimes they have these small arms that are outstretched towards you. And it's all saying, pick me up. I'm yours to hold and hug. Sure, those who design those stuffed animals have studied what causes a person to respond to purchase one. And it's all tied into that need to receive and give affection and warmth. So our rooms become stuffed with stuffed animals. And then we wonder why we bought so many of them. It's because of that warm, fuzzy feeling. Well, there are times we need that affection from the Lord. We go to him with our arms outstretched and our eyes are beckoning for him to pick us up. Help us. Take care of us. We need you. And he is there for us. I saw this picture of Jesus so well when I heard the story of what a grandfather did for his grandson. He was visiting his family one day when he walked into the room where the playpen was for his grandson. And there Johnny was in the playpen crying. And as soon as he saw Grandpa, he reached up his chubby hands and he said, "Out, Gramp, out." How could Grandpa resist that? Of course he's going to bend down and pick up his baby grandson and take him out of that playpen where he didn't want to be. The problem was, as soon as he started to do it, the mother spoke up and said, "No, Johnny, you're being punished. You must stay in the playpen." So here's his grandfather not knowing what to do. The mother has to give discipline to the child. Yet his precious grandson was crying for him to pick him up. Well, since he couldn't take Johnny out, he got into the playpen with him. His affection for him was so strong, he could not walk away from those tears and that cry for help. He got into that playpen and he was there for his grandson, to show him he cared, to calm his tears, and to help him feel loved. That's a great picture of the Lord. Wherever we are, whatever's going on with us, he's there for us. His affection drives him to be where we are. He wants to be with us in a close relationship. He will dry our tears and show us how much he cares. I think sometimes we forget about that attribute of Christ, the attribute of affection. But there are stories in the Gospels of things he said and did with people that show us how much he wants to be with us in the midst of our problem and pain. And yes, just to be with us anytime. But we have to receive that from him. Be willing to invite him to be a part of our life. If we keep him at a distance, we don't spend that time cultivating our relationship. And then we miss out on that affection and warmth we can have from the Lord. This is what happened in the story about the young man who approached Jesus wanting to follow him and have eternal life. Mark chapter 10 tells us how Jesus was on a journey when a man ran up to him and asked, "Teacher, what must I do to inherit eternal life?" And Jesus said, "You know the commandments." And then he said each commandment. And when he finished, the young man said he had observed all of those, and he had taken care not to violate them from his boyhood. Now, at this point, it's interesting what Jesus does. The scripture says he did what? Looked upon that man, loved him, and then said to him, "You are missing one thing. Go and sell all you have and give the money to the poor. Then come and accompany me." Now, that scripture can be misunderstood to mean that everyone in the world needs to sell everything they have and give it to the poor. But the reason Jesus had to say this to the young man was because he was relying on and trusting in his wealth instead of God. He wanted to believe in what he could see and how the money made him feel secure. It was too hard to have trust in God, so wealth had become his God. That's why Jesus said that to him. He saw that his deepest need for security and affection was causing him to go to the wrong thing to have it filled. So before he could truly trust in the Lord, he had to give up that in which he was trusting. So when the Lord said this to him, it was not in a rough way or because he didn't care for the young man, but that scripture said he viewed him with affection and warmth. He wanted to meet the need he had and have him join with him and be with him. But that was just too much to ask. The young man had too much trust in his wealth. His countenance fell. He was sad, and he went away grieving because he would not do what Jesus said. That's when the Lord looked around and he said to his disciples that it would be difficult for those who hold on to their wealth and trust in it to make it into heaven. Some people misinterpret that and think it means all rich people will have difficulty getting to heaven. But a person doesn't have to be rich to trust in money. Someone who doesn't have much can fear not having money, and they trust in it more than they do God. In all of his care for us, the Lord wants to see us trust in him. That's where we can have true peace and strength and happiness. Things will just not cut it. They will always fail, but he will never fail us. He knows our deepest need is to have love, and he's there to give it to us if we will receive it. There's a woman who does this with children. She gives them the affection they need. When she was in her 50s, instead of planning for retirement, she began caring for foster children. She takes in those who are in desperate conditions in their homes and must be removed. In fact, she's cared for over 100 foster children over the years. But the most amazing thing is that each one of these children receive her care and warmth. They're not just a number that she's putting in her home. She feels their need for affection. And one of them shared how it was to be taken into her home. He said, "Ma," which is what they call her, Ma, "gives us kids good memories, keeps us safe, calms our fears, and cares for us unconditionally. I feel pretty special living with her because I'm happy again." Now, doesn't that describe how we are because the Lord takes us into his care? He calms our fears, cares for us unconditionally, wraps his arms around us, and gives us the affection we need. So just as that boy, we feel pretty special being with him. When we have a need, or we're hurting, or we're so pressed and challenged it's unbearable, enter into the arms of the Lord and receive that affection and warmth and care. And now listen, this is not a weak type of thing. The affection from the Lord is not to be compared with a warm, fuzzy stuffed animal. It carries much power with it. Power to help us, to give us strength to endure. His affection and care sustain us. We can experience happiness and security. Oh yes, in the arms of the Lord, we can receive much. I saw this happen recently for a dear man who reached out to this ministry, and I think he was surprised at how much we responded to him, which we do to everyone who wants to share their life with us. We care for you in a genuine way, and we pray and intercede over your needs. We correspond with you and write from the heart of God for your life. It's family. So when this man contacted us and he received that kind of care and affection and warmth, it meant a lot to him. And because of it, he was strengthened and he saw God meet needs as we prayed with him. So he wrote and he told us this: "Thank you, Jeannie and John, for the prayer of agreement, for friendship, and the care that is so uplifting. I can barely believe the Lord met that need in my life. He has been meeting me day by day, moment by moment, with astonishing manifestations of needs and desires being met with ease. I'm very optimistic for this year. Praise Jesus." See, he was receiving that care and affection from the Lord, and it strengthened him, and it helped him in the face of all the needs he had. And now things have turned around. Day by day and moment by moment, he's seeing needs met and desires being fulfilled. Oh, I tell you, with the affection of the Lord comes blessing. So receive it today. Receive his affection, and therefore experience his blessing and help. In the eyes of Jesus, you will see everything you need. Oh, Jesus, I am having an overwhelming sense of your affection and care for my friend. I believe you're reaching out in a big way to them at this moment. You want them to feel the affection you have toward them. You're coming to strengthen them. Yes, they're going to feel stronger because of what they receive from you. They can face anything now, and that's because they know you care for them. Oh, the affection is so strong at this moment. Oh, praise you, Lord. Your arms are outstretched to take them in and fill them with happiness and give them good memories. They can have security and trust you. Yes, they're experiencing something very powerful right now, and you don't want them to walk away without receiving it. This moment is going to transform their life. They will begin to think of you in a different way, in a greater and deeper relationship. So I thank you. Thank you for taking care of them. And now we expect miracles day by day and moment by moment because Jesus Christ is walking with them. We pray this in your name. Amen. That is one of the most beautiful prayers I've heard from God's Spirit. He's reaching out to you. Feel his warmth and affection, and know that because he's with you, you can face your day. And not just that, but you can see miracles. Now I want you to experience everything he has to share with you, and he wants to say to your heart. So be sure you reach out to us. We're here to pray and intercede for you. We work to help you be nearer to God and experience everything he has. I know you have needs, you have concerns. There are challenges and desires you have in your heart. So share those with us. I believe you'll see God do some amazing things. I can't wait to hear from you. And then I'm going to write to you because I share with you from God's Word how he wants to encourage you in your life. So contact us soon. Now until then, go around expressing this spiritual power line. Get these mighty words coming up out of your heart and watch the Lord reach out and fulfill them. Go around saying, I have affection from Jesus. I have affection from Jesus. Isn't that so wonderful? Just think about that. You have the affection of Jesus Christ, and I want to help you walk in that. So be sure to get this teaching. You need to hear the entire message. So we'll send all five parts of it to you, and the prayer times will be there. Those are times when you can truly experience the power and affection of the Lord. So request this teaching, In the Eyes of Jesus. It's offer number AM 622, that's 622. You can have a CD for a gift of $8, or you can go to our website and there you can download it for a gift of $5. Oh, be sure you're with me again tomorrow. We're going to look into the eyes of Jesus and see some tremendous things for you. I cannot wait to be with you tomorrow. This is Jeannie Alcott. God bless you.
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4: Welcome to 15 Minutes in the Word with New York Times bestselling author Joyce Meyer. On today's program, Joyce will be teaching from her series, Filled with Hope. Hope is the confident expectation that something good is going to happen to us and through us. But it's very important we have our hope set in the right place. We can place hope in many things, but only hope in our faithful Heavenly Father and His promises to us in His Word will bring about the blessings He has for us. Now, here's Joyce with today's teaching.
5: So you have no idea what you're capable of, and some of you will never find out if you don't listen to me this afternoon and say, I'm going to step out and find out. Well, what if I make a mistake? Well, it won't be the end of the world. What if I miss God? He'll find you. It's vital to understand your soul and how it functions. Let me say again that so many people live in the soul, the mind, the will, the emotions. I could teach on this for the next 100 years and people would still keep needing it. Well, I think. You just listen to people all the time. They tell you what they think. Well, I think. Well, let me tell you what I think. Well, I think. Well, I want. Well, God, I want. Well, God, I want. God, I feel. God, I feel. I feel. And what he wants to hear us say is, God, your will be done. Now, I don't want to be rude or, you know, sound harsh. I don't want to hurt anybody's feelings. But you know what? It just really doesn't matter what we think. I mean, it just really flat out doesn't matter. It's what the Word of God says that matters, not what we think. And we have to learn to not think about some things. We think about things too much. It's like when the lady said to me this morning when I was coming out to come over here, and it was about 9:30, and she said, man, you got to be tired because I'm tired. I said, I'm not going to think about that until about 5 o'clock today. And you know, when I was back in the room between the sessions, for me, somebody like me, sometimes it's just better if you keep going, because if you gear down, then it's hard to get back up again. And so, you know, I had coffee, and they were trying to feed me, and I'm trying to study, and I'm telling, I said, oh, Dave, I'm waning. I'm not going to think about that. I kept my mind on you and what God wanted me to do, and we'll think about the other thing when the time comes, and we don't have time to think about that right now. And some of you need to not think about things so much. You think too much about your problems and too much about this and too much about that. I remember somebody saying to me one time, well, how do you feel about all this traveling you do? I said, I don't know. I quit asking myself a long time ago. Stop asking yourself how you feel and what you think and what you want, and learn to live a little bit deeper, go a little bit deeper and say, God, you know, I don't think it really matters what I feel or what I think or even what I want. Not that God doesn't care about those things in your life, but what would have happened when Jesus was in Gethsemane and getting ready to go to the cross if he would have stood there and told God what he thought, what he wanted, and what he felt? Don't make me come down there. I'm too tired to work at this. You gotta come on, think this over me. How much do you live by what you think? And if that ain't bad enough, you call your friends and ask them what they think. And that's really off the wall. And honestly and truly, how much do you live by how you feel? It's not that we can't do some things we feel, but if what we feel is coming between us and God, then God needs to come first and the feelings need to go by the wayside. Well, you ought to be a little more excited, but I'll work at it a little harder. See, here's the thing I'm trying to tell you. In here, this is exciting. You ain't got to do nothing but just sit there and just... Session one. Session two, pour it on. Session three. I'm starting to get a little tired, Lord. Session four. Session five. Oh, man, can this get any better? Home. Ha, ha, ha, ha. back in the tent. Come on. Back in the tent. Oh my gosh, same old, same old. I just don't think I can stand this anymore. This cracker box I live in. I'm so damn. Works in the meeting for you, then it ain't working at all. It's got to work at home, when your kids aren't behaving right, when your husband makes you mad, when you don't have the money you need, when you don't feel good, when your neighbors gossip about you, when somebody hurts your feelings, when you got to forgive the same person for the same thing 20 times in a row. Thessalonians 5:8 says that we are to put on the helmet of hope. What do you think? Let's look at 1 Thessalonians 5:8. I don't mess my hair up for many people. You better appreciate this. Amazing. But we belong to the day, therefore let us be sober and put on the breastplate of faith and love, and for a helmet, the hope of salvation. Well, some of you got your wrong hat on. You got on your hopeless helmet on. You got to change hats today. Get on your helmet of hope. You got to think thoughts full of hope. If God can do it for anybody, God can do it for you. I don't care how long it takes. I'm not going to quit and I'm not going to give up. Abraham waited long and he endured patiently. And I can wait too. And I can enjoy my life while I wait. And even though I'm in relationship with some people that I think sometimes are going to drive me mad, I can enjoy my life right in the midst of them because nobody else is in control of my joy but me. And I'm going to step out, and God's going to use me, and I am going to be amazed. Romans 8, 5 through 7. Woohoo! For those who are according to the flesh and are controlled by its unholy desires, set their minds on and pursue those things which gratify the flesh. If you think about a chocolate cake long enough, you're going to go get one. Where the mind goes, the man follows. You think about what somebody did to you that hurt you, and when you see them, it's highly unlikely that you're going to be able to treat them in love. Be careful what you think about. I said, be careful what you think about. Be careful when you wake up in the morning what you think about. Be careful what you think about in the shower. Be careful what you think about while you're driving to work. This is your private life. This is the part of you that only you and God knows about. And this is where you got to live a holy life. This is where you got to do what's right when nobody's looking but God. Do you hear me? I don't care how much you underline your Bible, you can turn it into a coloring book. If you don't keep your mind right, it's not going to work for you. When you feel like your mind is going crazy, turn to Jesus. For those who are according to the flesh and are controlled by its unholy desires, set their minds on and pursue those things which gratify the flesh. But those who are according to the Spirit and are controlled by the desires of the Spirit, set their minds on and seek those things which gratify the Spirit. You got to think about God a lot. That's why I said last night how important it is to think about the things that God has done for you. Not just everything you don't have, but everything you do have. You know, I was really glad when I woke up this morning and I could just get up and go to the bathroom. I didn't have to have somebody put me in a wheelchair first and take me, then get me out of the wheelchair and set me on the pot, then get me off the pot and get me back in my bed. I could just get up and walk on my own 2 feet to the bathroom. I mean, I believe that'll just keep me going all day. That's enough right there just to keep me going all day. God is so good to us. See what he is doing, not what he's not doing. Let's continue on with this scripture, please. Now, the mind of the flesh, and I love this, is sense and reason without the Holy Spirit. You know how many things we reason ourselves right out of that are the will of God? God's not asking us not to use any sense and reason, but he wants us to do it in the Holy Spirit, not apart from the Holy Spirit. As soon as you start living out of your head and God is not involved, I mean, we are in trouble when we do that, because I can tell you that a lot of things that God does do not make sense. You think I don't have to fight the temptation to try to take over these meetings? And I mean, like last night, I mean, I thought, well, you know, God, I'm not really being too respectable up here. I'm standing here laughing like a fool out loud for no reason. And you know, I could have reasoned myself right out of it. And there was a few times when I thought, now Joyce, you got Baptists here and Methodists and Presbyterians and Catholics and Lutherans, and you know that they are not gonna like this. You better straighten up. I thought, nope, I'm not going with sense and reason, because I knew that God wanted to do something in here last night, and I'm not obligated to explain it to you. I have to live before God and let God do what he wants to in these services. Do you know how often God is cut out of the church service? And I'm going to make time for God to move in these services. Even like this morning when I talked to you about the power of God, and I just took maybe 4 minutes, just shut my mouth for a minute. If we would just shut our mouth for a minute and see what God wants to do. And I just kind of stood here and waited to see if God wanted to do anything. Now, if he would have done nothing, then I would have went on. But it was obvious he was touching people, and this one screaming and that one screaming. And I know there's some people who think, well, this is just a bunch of emotion. This is just stupid. You know, this is just all that Pentecostal nonsense. But I'm not responsible for what you think. I'm only responsible for letting God be God.
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8: Father God, in Jesus' name, we lift up our president to you. 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We also pray that you would give our nation's leaders discernment, understanding, and knowledge, so that our nation may know stability both internally and abroad. In Jesus' name, amen.
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9: Work with enthusiasm as though you were working for the Lord rather than people. Remember that the Lord will reward each one of us for the good we do, whether we are slave or free. Whether you're paid for it or not is irrelevant. It's a heart. A servant understands something powerful. In everything a servant's heart does, it's about this. God is my rewarder. It's not man. It's not recognition. It's God. God sees my heart. God knows me. Matthew 23:11, Jesus said, "The greatest among you will be a servant." Philippians 2:5, you must have the same attitude Christ Jesus had. Though he was God, he did not think of equality with God as something to cling to. Instead, he gave up his divine privileges. He took the humble position of a slave and was born as a human being. Took on human form. When Jesus, being the greatest example, you and I are challenged and aspire to live in a way that is not about ourselves. You know what I read in this, particularly in our modern times? We have this drive in society for young people to reach their potential. And we have a lot of things in the world, a lot of training, a lot of education, a lot of environments that are encouraging young men and women to reach for and to maximize their potential. Nothing wrong with that, except this. Christ here is telling us, I was equal with the Lord. I could not have found greater potential than where I was. And yet, it meant nothing because of what others needed of me. I'm all for potential. I'm all for young people maximizing the very most of life. We all have a purpose. We all have a passion. We all have a calling of God. But none of that is just about you. Christ laid all of that purpose and potential down. Why? Because he wanted to maximize his opportunity to bless and help others for God. Not for you, for him. See, so I'm all about potential, but I'm not going to let my potential get in the way of helping something, doing something God is leading me to do. Well, I'm not going to do that. I mean, I'm in this perfect position. I'm about to get a raise. I'm about to do this. You want me to do what? You want me to miss work and go help at a food pantry? No, I can't make that work. Well, okay, maybe you can't, but what if God's put that on your heart? I'm called to evangelize. Well, then go on a missions trip. Well, I can't afford it. You got something out of whack there, right? Heart needs to make that adjustment. You got a wife, you got a husband, you got children. They're your responsibility. They're not your obligation. You serve them because they are a gift from God. You love your spouse, men, as Christ loved the church and gave. Women, you honor and respect him. It's not about submission. Oh, that's a dirty word in our minds. It's not about the word submission. It's about honor and respect. It's about love and sacrifice. It's not submission when you respect somebody. You want to serve people you respect. You want to honor and give when you respect them. Why? They love you. They respect you back. They treat you kindly. They are sacrificial. I don't know why I'm getting on marriage, but someone needs to hear it. Are you following me? It's not about she did and I did. She didn't, I'm not. That kind of attitude leads to divorce because it becomes competition. It's not a heart problem anymore. It's an attitude problem. We should always be asking ourselves, what can I do for others rather than what can others do for me? Jesus did that. We're reading it here. Have the same attitude Christ had. Have the same heart Christ had. Have the same spirit Christ had. I can't do that. You don't know my experience. Doesn't matter. It's heart is, listen to me, this is important. Your heart is always just a decision. It's not condition and environment. When these are right, my heart will. No, no, no. These can be all messed up and my heart still make the right decision. I'm just not willing to do it. I'm not willing to lay aside something. I'm not willing to focus on my attitude and my heart about it. I want to focus on the environment and conditions, the permissions. What is this going to get me?
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9: Number four, Jesus is our Lord and Master, but He was also a master servant when He walked on the earth. He is the example of mastering service. Jesus knew the value of a servant's heart, and He demonstrated it. Throughout the Gospels, He came to the earth and served mankind. He demonstrated how to live a supernatural life. He had no problems washing the feet of His disciples. He demonstrated what it meant to have the heart of a servant. We see this story in John chapter 13. Jesus knew that the Father had given Him authority over everything, that He had come from God and would return to God. So He knows who He is. He understands His power. He understands His authority. He understands His position. I'm the man. I am in charge. I am God's Son. He understood that. It's not like He was figuring it out. He clearly knew His position. And yet, what did He do? Verse 4, He got up from the table, took off His robe, wrapped a towel around His waist, poured water into a basin, and He began to wash the disciples' feet, drying them with a towel that He had around them. He served, knowing who He was. Knowing who you are does not give you permission to be unkind, unloving. It's actually the opposite. The Bible says the more you understand, the greater you must serve. Verse 12, after washing their feet, He put on His robe again and He sat down and He asked, do you understand what I was doing? It wasn't about their dirty feet. You call me teacher and Lord and you are right because that's what I am. And since I, your Lord and teacher, have washed your feet, you ought to wash each other's feet. I have given you an example to follow. Before your head gets any bigger, before you think it's beneath you, before you start defining worth and value to what you're being asked to do, that's too much. I can't do that. Well, I have given you an example. Do as I have done to you. I tell you the truth, slaves are not greater than their master, nor is the messenger more important than the one who sends the message. Now that you know these things, God will bless you for doing them. See, when I know what I'm supposed to do and I don't do it, the Bible calls that sin to you. So when I know what I should do, I know this is beneath me, but I'm going to deal with that beneath me attitude right now. I'm going to die to myself and I'm going to honor somebody else. As Christ honored me by going to the cross, who am I without somebody else's service and love? This demonstration of a servant's heart was done to show us how we are to treat one another. I'm not advising you to open a foot washing business on the side. I'm talking about your heart towards people, your heart towards one another. Well, you know, this is so easy to preach, and it's also easy to compartmentalize while you're hearing it. Oh, that's a really good sermon, but you're not addressing your own heart. I'm asking you to crack the door open, let the cobwebs out, and let some of God's life flow into the innermost being of your spirit man and challenge you to grow and to mature in the thinkings of your attitude, your heart. Your posture. Mark 10, 44 and 5. Whoever wants to be the first among you, they got to be slaves of everyone else. For even the Son of Man came not to be served, but to serve others, to give His life as a ransom for many. Jesus didn't come to be served. He came to be a servant. He's clearly in the kingdom of God serving, and that service is the pathway for the rest of us to elevate, for us to grow and come to another level in life. We have to follow the path Christ set. And that pattern is not stuff. It's treating people, loving people, being God's vessel to pray and meet the needs of others. It's about learning to die to self. The greatest example we have of dying to self is Jesus Christ. Jesus himself faced this moment, not only in heaven when he decided to come to the earth, but in the garden as he was about to go to the cross and the torment in his soul causing him to sweat blood. And he cries out, "If it be your will, let this cup, not my will, your will be done." What is that? That is serving man. That is loving someone else. That is dying to self. I will not do this. I will not say that. I will not go there. I will not do it. Not my will. You get in the attitude. I think it's important. Listen, this, what Christ was doing in the garden is a reflection of what should be going on in our own selves. It was that inward attitude adjustment being made. We're hearing it, but most of us out here, we don't hear yours. But what's your garden experience in your mind? That battle you have of, I should do this, but I don't want to do this. Oh, wretched man. Paul had it too. The things I do, I don't want to do. Things I don't want to do, I do. All that's going on in our mind all the time. But that's where the decisions are made. Selfless, selfish. Yes, no, won't, will. And as I said earlier, it always ends up in that one moment of decision. The last point I have for you today is we have to get rid of selfishness. The mark of a true servant is selflessness. The more selfishness we have, the harder it will be to have an attitude, a heart of serving others. In 2 Timothy 3, it tells us, you should know this, that in the last days, there will be very difficult times. For people will love only themselves and their money. They will be boastful and proud and scoffing at God, disobedient to their parent and ungrateful. They'll consider nothing sacred. Sound familiar? They will be unloving and unforgiving. They'll slander others and have no self-control. They'll be cruel and hate what is good, and they'll betray their friends. Recklessness, puffed up, pride, loving pleasures rather than God. They'll act religious. It means they'll show up on Sunday, but they'll reject the power that could make them godly. They'll leave the same way they came. They heard it, but they said no.
2: 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Remember, God is able and willing to perform His Word from the beginning to the end.

Amplified says concerning that. Let's just read it for you. We read it in some of the other sessions, but I think it'd be good probably if we back up into the fifth verse there in Matthew, the sixth chapter. And said, when thou prayest, thou shalt not be as the hypocrites are, for they love to pray standing in the synagogues and in the corners of the streets, that they may be seen of men. Verily I say unto you, they have their reward. But thou, when thou prayest, enter into thy closet, and when thou hast shut the door, pray to thy Father which is in secret. And thy Father which seeth in secret shall reward thee openly. Now let me make a comment about this also, because I don't really believe that Jesus is talking about just entering into the only place you can pray is in a closet. Now I've seen people that said, well, I'm building me a prayer closet because, you know, Jesus said enter into the closet and close the door. The point that Jesus is trying to get over to us here is the fact that you don't do your praying all publicly. Now it's not wrong to pray publicly, but if you're praying publicly to be seen of men, then it is wrong, because he said you have your reward. But he says do it in secret. And in another place he goes on to talk about when you fast, don't discolor your face and make yourself to look like you fast so men will think you are real pious, because that's not the way you do it. But when you pray, use not, verse 7 is one I want to get to. But when ye pray, use not vain repetition as the heathen do, for they think that they shall be heard for their much speaking. Be not ye therefore like unto them, for your Father knoweth what things ye have need of before you ask him. Now, don't use vain repetition as the heathen do. Then he tells you how to pray here. Pray, our Father, which art in heaven, hallowed be thy name, thy kingdom come, thy will be done in earth as it is in heaven. Give us this day our daily bread. Forgive us our debts as we forgive our debtors. Lead us not into temptation, but deliver us from evil. For thine is the kingdom, the power, and the glory forever. Amen. Then immediately starts talking about forgiving men their trespasses. Now that's important for you to realize that almost on every occasion that Jesus taught on prayer, he started talking about forgiving people. Now that's important to you. But now let's take a look at this. The Amplified has a footnote or brackets there that says it's a present imperative and often repeated when Jesus said, ask and you shall receive, seek and you shall find. The Amplified says, ask and keep on asking. Now you see, that violates what Jesus taught here. Don't use vain repetition. And then in his prayer, he does not repeat things. Now, don't misunderstand me. I've said this before, but I want to say it again. We're talking about the prayer of petition. We're not dealing with the prayer of intercession. You could intercede in tongues over an individual over and over and over. Now, let me just go a little further with this, because I sense something here that you need to understand at this point. The reason there's a difference in the prayer of intercession and the prayer of petition where you ask God to do something. You see, this Bible is an Eastern book. Now, people that understand the Eastern language, they will tell you that when Jesus said ask and you shall receive, they understand it to mean ask once and you'll receive it. But you see, we've been in the Western world, why? Of course, they've come up with some of these other things and say, well, you ought to ask and keep on asking. But that's not the idea at all. Now, let me show you why it's important that we learn to do what Jesus said to do. Because in a petition of prayer, when you ask God to do something, let me give you scripture now for this and to back up what we're saying here. John, the 15th chapter, verse 7. Jesus said, if ye abide in me and my words abide in you, ask what you will. No, he didn't say ask what somebody else will. Ask what you will and it shall be done. Why? Why would you just ask what you will? He didn't say ask what you will and keep on asking what you will and keep on asking what you will and after 973 times, then I'll reconsider. Now, you know that'd be foolish if God were to tell us that, but he didn't tell us that. Thank God he didn't. Then let's go to another scripture, Mark 11:24. Therefore, whatsoever things you desire, when you pray, believe that you receive them and you shall have them.
He didn't say, pray and pray and pray and keep on praying that you receive them. And then after

0: 9,463 times you shall receive them. No, I guarantee you, if you pray once, really, about a petition of prayer, you've prayed one time in unbelief, at least one time, and probably both times. Now, somebody said, well, I've prayed 400 times about this. Well, I know at least 399 of them was probably in unbelief, and I'm in doubt about the other time. Because if you'll pray once and petition God and believe God, now let me give you another scripture. We've talked about it in the other session, but let's bring it out again. Matthew 21:22. All things whatsoever you ask in prayer, believing, you shall receive. He didn't say whatsoever you ask and keep on asking in prayer. He says whatsoever you ask in prayer, believing, you shall receive. Now, see, I can understand where that people would get the idea that you ought to just keep on asking, because if you didn't believe and you didn't receive, then you'd go back and ask again. But now, if you're going to ask in the same unbelief, then there's no need of you asking the second time. I know I'm on some of your toes, but you need to get your toes walked on, because some of you have been praying that way. You've been praying unbelief. You've been quoting the devil to God, praying in unbelief. Now, here's four or five scriptures that would prove that what the Amplified little footnote there is wrong in this instance. Now, I do not deny that that is in the present imperative, and that when it is in the present imperative, it may be often repeated, but it is not repeated in this instance. It can't be. If it is, it violates all the things that Jesus taught concerning prayer. And then we could understand that either Jesus was confused, or the Amplified, the guys that put that in the Amplified, was confused. And you know, if I've got to choose between who's confused and who's wrong, guess who I'm going to pick? You guessed it. I believe Jesus is right. Now, I wanted to say that because I wanted you to understand that you're going to read some other translations and some other paraphrases. The Living Bible now will just come flat out and tell you that you just got to keep on praying and keep on praying and keep on praying. Now, you have to realize that the Living Bible is not a Bible at all. Now, some of you thought it was, but it's not. It's not a Bible. It's a paraphrase. It's what some men thought about the Bible. And I'll tell you quite frankly, that's all that some people know about the Bible is what they've heard somebody said they thought they heard somebody say about it. But you need to know what the Word of God says. It's all right to have some different study Bibles, but you better stay with one that you can understand and that teaches the truth, because some of these paraphrases miss it 1,000 miles. Now, some things, they hit it right on. It's all right if you want to use it. It just kind of is to check some things in sometimes, and sometimes it'll say it a little different, and it'll be right on. But be careful about that, because you can be crippled in your prayer life by thinking that Jesus is teaching you to just pray and keep on praying about the same thing. Now, I started out to tell you the difference between a petition of prayer and intercession. The petition of prayer is when you petition God to do something, ask God to do something. You've asked Him to do it. It's a prayer or a request before God for God to move. I mean, you've done all you can do when you've prayed and asked Him to do it and released your faith. You can't do any more about it. I mean, it's up to God then. Now, once you have placed the order, there's no need of keep sending orders in. Now, I mean, just common sense to tell you that. If you ordered something from Sears and Roebuck catalog, or Sears it is now, and say you ordered a clothes dryer or something, sent in an order, and ordered the number, and so on, and then the next day you filled out the same order and sent it in, before they sent your order, they've got 24 different orders for the same item. Don't you know they'd say there's something wrong that, you know, that guy squirreled up in his thinking somehow. We better not send him a dryer. This guy's some kind of a nut. He just keeps sending the same order in, the same order in, the same order in. Well, you don't have to continue to worry God. And I know some of you are thinking, yeah, but what about the widow and the unjust judge? I'm glad you asked that, because we're going to get into that. Not in this session, but one of the other sessions we will. Now, I know there's some of you saying, well, I just believe I'm going to pray like I've always prayed. Well, just go ahead. If your prayer's working, that's all right. But if your prayer life's not working, you better change it, I'm telling you. Because some of you are in deep trouble because you've done some things wrong.
1: 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It's entitled Fighting the Good Fight of Faith. Now, you know, it's important that we understand that we need to fight the fight of faith because that's the only fight that's worth getting involved in. And we need to know that Jesus tells us how to overcome the world, the flesh, and the devil by his example on the Mount of Temptation, you remember. In Hebrews, the 10th chapter, verse 23, says, "Let us hold fast the profession or confession of our faith without wavering, for he is faithful that is promised." Hold fast the confession of our faith. Profession, the same word, Greek word, that's translated confession, and hold fast to it. Now, if you wasn't capable of losing it, there would be no need to hold fast to it. In other words, the promise of God, what God has given us by promise belongs to us. 2 Peter chapter 1 says, God has given to us all things that pertain to life and godliness. How? Through the exceeding great and precious promises that by these you might be partakers of the divine nature. But you're going to have to stay in faith to enter into those promises of God. You don't just pray a prayer and just hope to God it'll work out. No, if you pray a prayer and know that he heard you, John says, you know you have the petition that you desired of him. So it's the good fight of faith because Hebrews, the 11th chapter, tells us faith is the substance of things hoped for, evidence of things not seen, and without faith it's impossible to please God. So the only fight that we need to get involved in is the fight of faith, keeping the Word of God in us to where we can believe for the promise of God and pray the prayer of faith and get our prayers answered.
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He who dwells in the secret place of the Most High shall abide under the shadow of the Almighty. I will say of the Lord, He is my refuge and my fortress, my God, in Him I will trust.

The Lord is my rock and my fortress, my deliverer, my God, my strength, in whom I will trust. I will call upon the Lord, so shall I be saved from mine enemies. In my distress, I called upon the Lord, and I cried unto my God. He heard my voice out of his temple, and my cry came before him, even unto his ears. Then the earth shook and trembled. The foundations also of the hills moved and were shaken, because he was wroth. There went up smoke out of his nostrils, and fire out of his mouth devoured. He bowed the heavens also and came down, and darkness was under his feet. And he rode upon a cherub and did fly. Yea, he did fly upon the wings of the wind. He made darkness his secret place. His pavilion round about him were dark waters and thick clouds of the skies. At the brightness that was before him, his thick clouds passed. Hailstones and coals of fire. The Lord also thundered in the heavens, and the highest gave his voice.

The heavens declare his glory, and the firmament showeth his handiwork. Day unto day uttereth speech, and night unto night showeth knowledge. There is no speech nor language where their voice is not heard. Their line has gone out throughout all the earth, and their words unto the end of the world. So sing unto the Lord, all the earth, bless his name. Show forth his salvation from day to day. Declare his glory among the heathen, his wonders among all people. For the Lord is great and greatly to be praised. He is to be feared above all gods. For all the gods of the nations are idols, but the Lord made the heavens. Honor and majesty are before him. Strength and beauty are in his sanctuary. When he uttereth his voice, there is a multitude of waters in the heavens. He causeth the vapors to ascend from the ends of the earth. He maketh lightnings with rain. He bringeth forth a wind out of his treasures. For the Lord hath prepared his throne in the heavens, and his kingdom ruleth over all. He is the true God, the living God, and an everlasting King. Fixed, O God, my heart is fixed. I will sing and give praise. I will praise thee among the people. I will sing unto thee among the nations. For thy mercy is great under the heavens, and thy truth under the clouds. For you have made the earth by your power. You have established the world by your wisdom, and have stretched out the heavens by your discretion. Be thou exalted, O God, above the heavens, and let thy glory be above all the earth.

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For we do not wrestle against flesh and blood, but against principalities, against powers, against the rulers of the darkness of this age, against spiritual hosts of wickedness in the heavenly places. Therefore, take up the whole armor of God, that you may be able to withstand in the evil day, and having done all, to stand.

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1: This is David Barton with another moment from America's history. 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This is the armor, my friend, and this alone that renders us invincible. 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Therefore, be careful to vote for leaders who will promote righteousness at every level of government.
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I'm Sarah Perry in Branson, and I listen to Oasis on KOZO in Branson and Springfield. I really enjoy the Oasis network. I listened both in Tulsa and now in the Branson area. It's nice to know that they are in both locations of where I have lived. My favorite program has got to be the Roadshow program. There's always something uplifting and encouraging that you walk away with after you've listened to the program. And my favorite thing, though, has to be the music ministry of David Ingalls. I was privileged to hear him sing live when I was a Bible student in the Tulsa area, and the same anointing that I experienced listening to him live, I feel when his music is played over the radio. I would very much like to thank the Ingalls family for all of the hard work that they have done for so many years to help and uplift and encourage the body of Christ.

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And the Lord shall make thee plenteous in goods, in the fruit of thy body, and in the fruit of thy cattle, and in the fruit of thy ground, in the land which the Lord sware unto thy fathers to give thee.

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1: Pastor Tom Arnold of Good News Church in Yukon, Oklahoma. 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It's our desire to reach, teach, and equip believers to fulfill their God-given purpose in life. 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